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Somebody do it in this room. 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I know we've been praising and we've been worshiping, but somebody lift up a praise right now. Oh, I declare that the Spirit of God is moving and stirring in this room amongst those that are worship and praise. 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Oh, there's deliverance in your praise.

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1: Are nowhere to be
0: remember,
1: found.
0: Remember, remember, there is a friend.
1: Remember, there's a friend in Jesus.
0: Oh, I love him, I love him.
1: Who will wipe your tears away?
0: I know he will. And if
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0: this is all you have to do.

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1: Wow! We're going to do this quick. Come on, we got to roll through this.

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0: That's a good place to slip up those hands and give Him some praise. 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

0: been there.
1: Good morning. This is Reverend Venlo Smith, pastor of Bethel AME Church. Thank you for joining us this morning. It is our prayer that indeed you will be blessed by the ministry of the word. We pray that you will open up your heart and your mind to what thus says the Lord. Again, thank you for tuning in to us. Be blessed.

0: Dear God, thank you for this day. Thank you for waking us up this morning. Can you please be a pastor today and let the word come out of her mouth and touch us deeply?
1: Yeah.
0: Can you please bring the Holy Spirit into this place this morning? We just welcome your presence. Thank you for having the ushers here to guide everyone in.
1: Yeah.
0: And I just pray that if anyone has anything on the heart, they just release it at the altar.
1: My.
0: In Jesus' name I pray, amen.
1: Amen.

0: Soul has
1: a military class and put
0: armor.
1: And armor put on David. And he gave David a bronze helmet to wear. David strapped on a sword and tried to walk around, but he was not used to wearing those things. I cannot move with all this stuff on, David said. I'm just not used to it. David took off the armor and picked his shepherd's stick. He ran up to a stream and picked up 5 smooth rocks and put him in his leather bag. Then with his string in his hand, he went straight to Goliath. May the Lord have

0: God is marvelous. We just want to proclaim his name today. We are in here in this place to worship him and to proclaim how marvelous God is and how he has been and how he will always be to us.
1: Amen.
0: The song goes, oh, how marvelous you are to me.

I'm going to ask if Sean can continue to softly play. Because indeed we are in the Holy of Holies. We have that privilege that we can enter into that sacred place. You see, in the Old Testament, only the high priest can go into the holies of holies. But because of Jesus Christ, we today, 21st century Christians, we can press our way into the holies of holies. That we can go and call on God for ourselves. So this morning, as we've come to our intercessory prayer, I call for you to come into closer into the holies of holies. Make your petitions known unto God. You are invited to come this morning as we prepare for our intercessory prayer. There are many needs, many concerns, that when we get into the holy place, that God hears our prayers, that He reaches out and He touches our hearts. So this morning, whatever your burdens may be, as you come to intercede on someone else's behalf, this morning we lift up Sergio and Sasha and Kim Jayla, who will be leaving this week to go back to school, that we pray for them, that God will bless them and cover them. Our island stands in the need of prayer. Our government stands in the need of prayer. Our employment situation needs to be lifted before God. The violence that is running through our streets needs to be lifted before God. We have entered into that holy, sacred place today where our knees touch the heart of God. Many have been laid off. Men redundant, wondering how ends will meet. There are those yet waiting for doctor's reports. There are those who are praying for children. But because we are in that holy place today, that we can cry out to God and He can touch and hear our prayer.

I come today to pray for the people that have lost loved ones, that you will be their comforter and give them peace at the midnight hour. I pray that you heal the sick, for the people that are not able to make it here today. I pray that you provide them for the people that are in need. I also pray for the people that are incarcerated. I pray that you give them court in Jesus' name.

who are holy. God, as we come on bended knee this morning, dear Father, lifting concerns, lifting situations before you, God. That Father, indeed, you will move by your power and by your might, dear God. God, we come in faith, trusting and believing that God, because we cry out to you, God, you will hear our voice. God, you will hear our supplications. And God, because you love us, you will come and see about us, dear God. So Father, continue to move by your power and by your anointing. There's a sweet spirit in this place this morning, God. And God, we know it's your anointing. So God, continue to move by your power. Bless every heart that has come to your altar today. Move by your power, dear God. For our children who have gone back to school, those who are yet to go, that God, indeed, you will continue to hold them in the palm of your hands. That God, you will watch over them. God, you will keep them, dear Father. God, we thank you for the blessings of this summer, dear God, that our young people have made it through, dear God, unhurt and unscathed, but it's only by the protection of your blood, dear God. So God, we come this morning just to say thank you, Father. Thank you, God, for all your blessings, God. God, continue to move by your power. Pour out your anointing, dear God. Let it rain in here this morning of your Holy Ghost power as we open up all that we are to you. In the name of Jesus the Christ, we pray. Let every heart in agreement say amen, amen, and amen.

0: 1 Samuel 17:38-40 and verse 50. Reading from the Contemporary English Version. Saul had his own military clothes and armor and put on David, and he gave David a bronze helmet to wear. David strapped on a sword and tried to walk around, but he was not used to wearing those things. "I can't move in all this stuff with all this stuff on," David said. "I'm just not used to it." David took off the armor and picked up his shepherd's stick and went out to a stream and picked up 5 smooth stones, put them in his leather bag. Then, with his sling in hand, he went straight forward, straight towards Goliath. And verse 50, David defeated Goliath with a sling and a rock. He killed him without using a sword. David defeated Goliath with a sling and a rock. He killed him without using a sword. I'd like to preach from the title this morning, Same Giant, Different Weapon.
1: Come on now.
0: Same sword, same giant, different weapon. Let us pray. Our gracious and our sovereign God, we come before your presence this morning. God, your presence is here. We feel your power and your anointing.
1: Yeah, yeah.
0: Father, we pray that you will continue to speak to hearts and minds, dear God, that as your word goes forth, we will be transformed in our thinking, in our living, and in our talking. So, Father, have your way. In the name of Jesus Christ, we pray. Amen.
1: Amen.
0: Same giant, different weapon. Let me begin by asking those of you who have your cell phones and you have WhatsApp, if you can turn them on. If you're in the Bethel chat group on WhatsApp, stay tuned. A message is coming your way. Same giant, different weapon. Our text this morning introduces us to David just before he takes on Goliath. King Saul and the mighty army of Israel were face to face in battle with the Philistines and their champion giant by the name of Goliath. Saul and his army were on one side of the mountain, and Goliath and the Philistines were on the other side of the mountain, and they were separated by the valley of Elah, which separated and kept the two armies apart. So for the sake of dramatization this morning, those of you are on my left, where all the young people are, you are Saul and the mighty army of Israel. Those of you on my right, sorry, but you all are the Philistines and Goliath, separated by the valley, which is now the aisle that runs the center of the church. For 40 days, these two armies stood face to face, declaring war on each other. And each day, Goliath will get in the face of Israel and Saul and say, "I challenge the reins of Israel. Give me a man and I will fight him to death." Each time he did this, Saul and the Israelites will become discouraged and full of fear, and they often ran away from Goliath and the Philistines. Goliath, as the text tells us, was very tall, over 9 feet tall. His armor was very heavy. And Goliath, we found, was counted as a big and undefeatable giant that put fear in the hearts of all who faced him. Goliath was a mighty giant in the eyes of Saul and his army. There was no way they were going to defeat the Philistines. There was no way they were going to fight Goliath and win. Goliath had put fear in their hearts. But let me tell you a secret, a little fact about King Saul and his army before they met Goliath. Before they came upon Goliath and the Philistines, they were a victorious army. They had many victories over many of their enemies. They fought the Moabites, the Amorites, the Edomites and the Amalekites. They took on many kings and fought many victories. But now Goliath was a new kind of giant, a giant they had never faced before, a giant that now put fear in their hearts. We need to understand that, yes, there are some battles we may have to face, and there are some battles we may have already won. But if you keep on living for a little while longer, there will come a giant in your life that will put fear in your hearts. There will come a giant that will cause you to back up and turn away from him and run. I've come to encourage our young people today. Sure enough, as you keep on living, yes, there's a Goliath in your future. But I've come with good news for you today. You can fight whatever giants come your way. You don't have to back up because he calls himself by the name of Goliath. You can stand face to face with any Goliath that may come your way, and you can have the victory. Amen. Let's now quickly take a look at David. David went out one day simply following the instructions of his father to take lunch to his three older brothers that were fighting in Saul's army. Not only was he instructed to go and deliver their lunch, but also take a moment and check to see how they were doing and bring back a report. While David was following his father's instructions, he overheard Goliath standing on the other side of the valley, declaring that he will destroy these people, the armies of Saul. But you see, we need to understand that David was not a soldier. David was not prepared to go into battle. But I find one thing that I like about David, that even though he heard the same thing that Saul and the army heard, that Goliath was going to destroy him, David saw something that neither Saul, the army, not even Goliath even saw. What did David see that was so different? If we look at verse 26, we will find that David asks the question, who is this uncircumcised Philistine that he should defy the armies of the living God? And it's there that we see the difference. Up until that point, everybody considered the army the servants of Saul. And technically, they were correct, because any army of that region of that time belonged to the king. But David saw something even larger than Saul's army. David now saw it in light from God's perspective, that Goliath was not only coming up against Saul's army, but this giant had the nerve and the audacity to come against the army of the living God.
1: Amen. Amen. Amen.
0: He just didn't see the physical army, but he saw the spiritual implications. He asked the question, who is this uncircumcised Philistine that he should defy the armies of the living God? Goliath was defying God's army, not Saul's army. So it was this young boy by the name of David that chose to stand and fight against a giant. David decided to take the chance and stand up against the giant that these mighty men were afraid to go and face. When you choose to stand against giants, I need you to understand, young people, sometimes you may have to stand alone.
1: My.
0: David was about doing what his father instructed. And when we look at, once he heard Goliath, his brothers got angry at him and wondered what he doing. He just wanted to come and see what was going on the front line. So his brothers didn't have his back. They simply wanted him to go back home and tend to his sheep. We find that not only his brothers didn't stand with him, but we need to realize that when he went and saw King Saul, all he saw was his youth and his age, and told him he couldn't go and fight Goliath because he was only a boy. So we need to understand, young people, sometimes not even your siblings, not even those in authority over you, will see the power that God has put in you. They would only see your age and your youth. But I've come to tell you this morning that when you face some giants, yes, sometimes you will have to stand all alone.
1: Amen.
0: But guess what? You will still have the victory. Then we look back at David's track record. David was like Saul. Saul had many military victories, but David likewise had his own victories in his life. You see, he told Saul about the time of how God had proven himself to him by defeating lions and bears, that when they came upon to devour his flock, that David had to step in and protect the herd. So we see that David was, he was a furious warrior in his own right. No, he didn't have an armor and a shield and a sword, but God had given him the power to protect that was given in his care. So King Saul, hearing David's testimony on what he had done caring for the sheep, he gave him his blessings and said, go ahead and take on the giant. But David, before you go, hold on for just a moment. He said, I want to give you something that you can protect yourself. And it's there at that point that King Saul dressed David in the king's helmet, in the king's breastplate, and gave him his shield. And he didn't stop there, but he also gave him his sword and told David, now you can go ahead and fight the giant. You can go ahead and take on Goliath. David tried to walk. David tried to go forward, but because the armor was too heavy, because it was too big, it wasn't made for David, because he wasn't used to it, he couldn't walk too far. So he told Saul, I'm sorry, I can't go in your armor. I'm not used to it. So what did David do? David disrobed and took off all the king's armor. But take a look at what David did take. In verse 40, it says that he took his staff in hand and chose 5 smooth stones out of the brook and put them in his bag. So now we have David, this young boy, going toe to toe with a giant, not with a sword or the military clothing, but he went simply with a staff and 5 smooth pebbles. So now we find David standing face to face with the same giant that Saul and the Israelite army faced. He was facing the same tall, menacing giant that the others faced. But now we find that David was going with a new weapon. He couldn't fight Goliath using Saul's weapons. He had to fight the same giant using what worked for him. Amen. David was now face to face with Goliath. But look at what he says in the 5th verse. He has his smooth pebbles, but he tells David, and this is our soul, and this is the key here. I come to you in the name of the Lord of hosts, the God of the army of the Israel, who you have defiled. So we see when David went into battle, he didn't go with Saul's armor. He went in the power of God in the name of the Lord. We need to understand that we may be facing the same giants that our parents faced, but we need to take a new weapon into battle. We can't fight the way our parents fought. We must fight according to what we are familiar and used to. David had 5 smooth pebbles in his bag. He reached in and pulled out 1 pebble. The question comes to mind. If David only used 1 pebble, why did he pick up 5 pebbles?
1: Come on now.
0: We need to understand that this battle with Goliath was a matter of faith. He didn't need all those big, heavy-duty weapons. God used a small pebble to bring down a big giant. But tell me, Reverend, why did he pick up 5 pebbles rather than 1? If his faith was so great, all he had to do was pick up 1. There are some theologians who say that Goliath had 4 sons, all who also were giants just like Daddy. So some theologians said that the other 4 pebbles were backup stones. That once they killed Daddy, that maybe the other 4 giants will now come. And just in that event, he had some backup stones. That lets me know that sometimes you may defeat 1 giant, but there may be some other giants standing in the wings, waiting to come and take his place. So the battle against the same giants will still be present.
1: Amen.
0: 5 stones for father and sons. The 5 pebbles were an act of faith. There were those who say that the other 4 stones were for those of the Philistine army who thought they may come and stand with Goliath. So therefore he had the 1 for Goliath and the other 4 for either the army or for his sons. So we see now he's got his 5 pebbles in his bag. And I like to go a little bit further. Let's give the 5 pebbles names. The first pebble he put in his bag was God Is. So he put God Is in his pouch, knowing that God is his refuge and his strength, a very present help in the time of trouble. So God is in his pouch. The second pebble, let's name God Can. That God can deliver you, God can keep you, and God can sustain you. So we now armed with God Is and God Can. Let's name the third pebble, God Has. We know that God has all power, all dominion, and all authority. God owns everything. So he's now got God Has in his pouch. Let's name the fourth pebble, God Will. God will give us the victory. God will not forsake us. God will keep us, and God will make a way. But yet there's still one more pebble. Let's call that pebble God Does. That means that God, that faith makes God's promises a continuous reality.
2: Hallelujah.
0: Believe that God will and does make a way out of no way. Believe that God does and will cause us to have the victory when we're coming face to face with the giants, when we're standing face to face with the adversary. So now here we have David with his 5 named stones. God Is, God Can, God Has, God Will, and God Does. So now that it's time to fight Goliath, he reaches into his pouch and pulls out any stone. Because each stone has God's name on it, it's automatic a victory. Each stone was named after one of God's attributes of what God can do. You see, David used what he was familiar with, the stones and the power of God. You see, sometimes we think it's just about the pebble. But you need to understand the power of the pebble was David's faith and what God can do. You see, David faced the same giant that Saul faced. Saul thought that he can take his armor and put it on David, and that would give him the victory. Saul was putting his confidence in the armor. But David says, I can't use this. It's not comfortable for me. I have to use what I'm used to. And being in the field with the sheep, he was used to calling on the name of God. He was used to using his staff and whatever was in the environment. David faced the same giant as Saul. He faced the same giant as his brothers, but he used a different weapon to defeat the enemy. Young people, you often hear adults say, oh, you all got to face so much. We wouldn't be young in today's world. But guess what? A giant is a giant. Whether it was in 1960, 1980, or 1990, the same giants you face today can be defeated because of the power of God. But I come to challenge you today, use what God has given unto you. Make sure you use the faith that you have in God, that no matter where you go, you can take God with you. And that's some of the lessons that we can learn from David. That David, when he went and faced Goliath, he took God with him. David used the power of God, the power of the pebble, the faith of God, that God will be with him no matter what sort of giants he faced. If it was the lion, God was there. If it was the bear, God was there. If it was a giant by the name of Goliath, God was there. The other lesson that we can learn from David, that God proved himself to David while he was yet tending sheep. So when God proves himself in one area, you can be sure that God will show up somewhere else. Amen. So now that his field has changed, now was he was no longer out in the meadows, and now he was on the battlefield, the same God would show up. God will prove himself to you that no matter what giants you're fighting, no matter what location you may be in, God will prove himself unto you. Same giants, same God, a different weapon. The other lesson I want you to learn from David today, that your size don't matter. Remember, Goliath says, send me a man that I may fight him. Well, guess what? God chose a young boy to an adult-sized task. Don't think because of your age. Don't think because of your gender. Don't think because of your size that God can't use you. God can use you to put armies to shame. I'm sure those boys felt fully ashamed of themselves. They were trained in Saul's army, and yet they backed up from Goliath. And here comes a mere shepherd boy, armed only with faith in God, that he would bring the life down to death. So don't let your size keep you from doing what God would have you to do. We cannot dress up our young people in our attire and expect them to fight the giants that we face. They can't handle, manage our armor. They have to fight with what God has given to them. Saul thought he can dress David for the battle. But David says, I know a better way that I can defeat this giant. Amen. And the same way with Destiny and Sister Gwen, they both can get the word out in two different ways. Amen. She can go and stand on the corner, stand on the pulpit. I can put my armor on her and she can go and preach. But our young people, Destiny don't want to wear what I wear. But she can still get the word of God out by what our young people know. They will respond quicker to a WhatsApp, to a text message, to social media, than they would to standing on a corner preaching at them. Young people, you've got some giants to fight, but use the new weapons of your technology, of your age, to feed the giants that will come your way. Amen. To spread the word of God, that God can use you in this generation and in this day. Who do you think has a better chance of getting to the young people? Somebody over 50? Or other young people?
2: Amen.
0: So we need to equip them, church, not with the armor of 1960. But with their own technology today, that they will know how to fight giants, the same giants, but with a different weapon. Different weapons. And the end result's going to be the same. The giants will fall. Don't criticize because they do it differently. But give them the opportunity to face the giants. And I promise you, the Goliaths that we ran from. Remember, they ran from some giants. Saul, with all his mighty army, with all the victories that they had, they ran from Goliath.
2: Yes, yes.
0: But it was a young man.
2: Young man.
0: A young boy willing to take God at his word with a different weapon.
2: Amen.
0: That defeated Goliath. So young people, be encouraged. Yes, you may face some hard times, but with God, all things are possible.
2: Amen.
0: Amen. Let us stand all over God's church. This afternoon, we offer to you the God who can equip you, the God who can prepare you, the God who can keep you in any situation and in any circumstance. This God that we serve is not a respecter of persons. This God that we serve loves the young as much as he does the older generations. Each generation brings something to the table.
3: But we know that God is able to keep and to sustain. So this morning we offer this, God, to you. First of all, to our young people. You may have been coming to church, singing in the youth choir, coming to YPD, coming to Sunday school. Mama may make you come. Mama may say you have to be here. But while you are here, I want you to know the God that you serve. I want you to have that relationship with Him. That whether you're 7, 10, 13, 18, that the God that you choose today will be with you till you're 90, 92, 51. So I offer this God to you. I know what it's like to be young and in the church. Everybody else is out having a good time. But guess what? That good time will fade real quick. Give it 5, 10 years and you'll get tired of it. But if you try God, I promise you, you will never get tired of God. There's always something exciting that no matter what struggles you face, no matter what trials come your way, God is always there for you. So to our young people today, we offer you this God. Never too young. To the adults who may be in church all their lives but never yet made that commitment to God, we offer this God to you.
4: Oh, my sister.
3: 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Your confidence in yourself and your ability is above what it ought to be, but now you've got a point, you're facing a giant that you can't handle. Try God. As we sing, we offer Christ to you, we invite you to come.
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2: 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Come on. We got to stand up.

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1: One of the most difficult things to do is find yourself in a storm. And while in that storm, it seems like everyone who you thought you could count on has walked away. And sometimes it seems like even God himself has forgotten about you. But in spite of that, to still be able to lift your hands and say,

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1: 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I'll trust you.
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Listen, somebody's going through something right now, and the devil's trying to convince you that there's no way you can make it out, and he says you're not going to be able to get out of this situation. 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Come on.

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1: Good morning, Bermuda, and welcome to this live broadcast from St. Paul AME Church on the corner of Court and Victoria Streets in the city of Hamilton. We know that you will be blessed as you join us in worship today. Now, let us open our hearts and minds as we prepare to receive what God has in store for us. Come, let us worship the Lord in the beauty of holiness.

Come on, put your hands together. Give God some praise. We want to welcome you to the St. Paul Amy Church Experience. You could go to stpaulamychurchbermuda.org. You'll find the bulletin posted. Get your bulletin. Get your Bible. If you have a hymn book, get a hymn book. Let's get ready to worship. Wherever you're worshiping, we want you to stand on your feet and declare, this is the day that the Lord my God has made. I don't know about you, but I've come to worship him. Come on, let's worship together.

0: Amen. Let us remain standing for the call to worship. We come together today to affirm our oneness in the Lord our God.
1: We affirm our oneness with the members of our family.
0: They who love brother or sister or father or mother more than me, says the Lord, are not worthy of me.
1: We affirm our oneness with all the citizens of our nation.
0: They who love their country more than me, says the Lord, are not worthy of me.
1: We offer our oneness with all other Christians.
0: They who love their religion more than me, says the Lord, are not worthy of me. Together, give us the courage.

courage, O God, to take up the cross and follow you in the spirit of Jesus. Let us remain standing. Those on other platforms, it is hymn number 52. Guide me, O thou great Jehovah, pilgrim through this barren land. I am weak, but thou art mighty. Hold me with thy powerful hand. Without any further lining, let us lift our voices together in praise and celebration.

bread of heaven. Feed us till we want no more. We come, O God, to say once again, thank you for putting us to come together in your vineyard. We thank you, Lord, for your grace and mercy. Lord, draw us closer to you, Father. Fill us with your spirit and the fire from above. Lord, let us continue to walk in your likeness. If we have failed you along the way, Father, forgive us. But draw us closer to you and closer to each other. Renew our hearts and minds, O God, in the right spirit. And as we come, O God, today to say, Lord, we just want to praise your name this morning. We just want to give you all the honor and all the praise, O God. For you are the one who allowed your son to go all the way to Calvary for us. But we can say now we serve a risen Savior and is in this world today. Come by, Lord. Feed us. Direct us. Draw us closer to you, Father God. Lord, we ask, O God, did you help us to continue to lift up your name? For your name is greater than any other name we know. You are the way maker. You are our keeper. You are our guides. You are our lawyer, O God. But we come now saying, Holy Spirit, breathe afresh on us this morning. Fill us, O God. Unctionize us with your power from on high. Lord, that as we come gathered here today, we come to testify that you are the one who cares and understands. You are the one who keeps us. Oh God, Lord, thank you for the praise team. Thank you for the ushers, the musicians, the audio team, and the radio station, oh God. Father, we need no other help but you. There is no greater one than you, oh God. So now, Father, feed us till we want no more. Let your spirit reign over us this morning. Take it to higher heights and deeper depth this morning. Fill this place with your spirit, oh God. Draw everyone closer to you, Father, that we continue to say, you are the source of our strength. And Lord, we say, thank you. Father, we pray especially for our pastor right now, that you would undergird him in the name of Jesus. Cover him in your spirit, oh God. That as he speaks your word this morning, that Father, somebody, somehow, somewhere, would say yes to your will and to your way. Lord, hear our prayer right now and grant us thy peace. In Jesus' holy and precious name we pray. Let the church say amen. Let the church say amen. Amen. And amen.

If you believe it this morning, someone ought to say amen. If you believe it this morning, someone ought to say hallelujah. Come on and put your hands together and give him some praise. There is no one else like you. Bless the name of the Lord. Let us prepare now to hear according to Matthew. And I'll be reading from the 10th chapter, beginning at the 37th verse and concluding at the 42nd. Listen. Whoever loves father or mother more than me is not worthy of me. And whoever loves son or daughter more than me is not worthy of me. And whoever does not take up the cross and follow me is not worthy of me. Those who find their life will lose it. And those who lose their life for my sake will find it. Whoever welcomes you welcomes me. And whoever welcomes me welcomes the one who sent me. Whoever welcomes a prophet in the name of a prophet will receive a prophet's reward. And whoever welcomes a righteous person in the name of a righteous person will receive the reward of the righteous. And whoever gives even a cup of cold water to one of these little ones in the name of a disciple, truly I tell you, none of these will lose their reward. Here ends the reading. Let us now stand for the Gloria Patri.

Amen. Let us remain standing. Wherever you're worshiping, whoever you're worshiping with, we just want you to turn to somebody and tell them, it's good to see you this morning. And at this time, our young people can depart for service.

0: Amen. You may be seated. Praise the Lord. Let me take a moment before we move forward. Yesterday, the Bermuda Annual Conference hosted their annual Queens Contest. Amen. And at that event, they took a moment to honor and recognize last year's queen, which was our beloved sister Eunice Jones. And this year, the incoming queen is our beloved sister Suzette Butterfield Gowrie. Amen. And I believe we have something to share, if you'll just turn to the screens.
1: Our queen this evening hails R&B. Anybody know R&B? Our queen hails from Worthstown, Michigan. Sister, who's that? Bobby. In our queen for 2026. Let's give her a round of applause.
2: Thank you.

Amen. We want to commend her for her hard work and all of those that supported her to achieve this wonderful moment. And she'll be going on to represent the Bermuda Conference at the District, First Episcopal District Queen's Contest later in the year. Amen. Praise the Lord. At this time, let us prepare now for our ministry of stewardship, beginning from the balcony, coming down the outside aisles, and returning up the center aisle under the direction of the ushers. Bring ye all the tithes into the storehouse of God, and see if God will not open up the windows of heaven, pour out upon you blessings so great that you will not have room enough to receive them. You may come.

0: Amen. You may be seated. And let me just bring to your attention a couple of announcements. The Rose Bell and the Mother Sunbeams have collaborated to increase the number of times in the year that we provide food baskets to assist those that are in need. And so everybody generally does food baskets around the holidays, Thanksgiving, Christmas, Easter. But the Mother Sunbeams and Rose Bell came up with the idea that there are families that are in need, especially at the close of the school year during that summer period. And so they have added into their rotation additional times in the year where we are endeavoring to provide food baskets to those families that are in need. So they are soliciting contributions from any and all who will contribute. And we extend our thanks and gratitude in advance for your support and contributions. Amen. Also, the Vacation Bible School will meet July 13th through the 17th. And you can see Sister Andrea Isaac or Janae Christopher Peters if you would like to volunteer in any capacity. And they will be providing information for enrollment. So we ask that if you know people that would like to participate or would benefit from participating, we ask you now to become recruiters and help us to make it a success. And remember, you do not have to be a member of St. Paul to come to Vacation Bible School or to any of the other events that we provide. Amen. Praise the Lord.
1: Good morning, church. We as a people are complainers. We focus a lot of times on what's going wrong, what went wrong. But have you ever stopped in that moment to just focus on what's going right? You might not see it at that moment. That moment might just be your test. Sometimes you have to just look for the light through that darkness, that light through the test. If we start to focus on the positive, I wonder what changes would come. Because

Come to a time now where you can participate. The altar's open to you. For those who'd like to come for prayer, a prayer for someone. There's a lot of sickness amongst us, families, coming on before us. We don't know what's in store for us, but we need this. One thing I can assure you. God is still on his throne. He's watching and waiting. He is a waymaker. He is a shepherd that guides his sheep. You might want to come and talk for someone. That's up to you. Don't wait till you get back and say, Lord, I should have went.

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Lord, come. Reverend, move families at this time. Father, I pray that those who lost loved ones along the way, strengthen them at this time. Keep the heart and mind in Christ Jesus. Lord, give them the courage to stand boldly this day, knowing that you are the source of our life. You are our hope for today and for tomorrow. So, Father, shine upon them and make them gracious unto you. Lord, we pray for those who are sick and laid aside, hospitals, nursing homes, those at home and those who are abroad, Father. Lord, we pray, oh God, in the name of Jesus, that you are still in the healing business. You are still rising folks up from sickness today, oh God, because you care, you understand, and above all, you love them, oh God. We thank you even for the medical staff, oh God, and those, Father God, the groundsmen up to those in the office. Lord, continue to give them strength and courage day by day as they carry out your will, oh God, as they take care of your people, Father God. Lord, that they would give you the praise. They give you all honor, oh God. It's not our will be done, but thine will be done. Lord God, we pray now, oh God, that you come by here right now. Touch some soul that's kneeling beneath this altar right now, oh God. Somebody needs to hear a word from you this morning. Come by, Lord Jesus. Touch them afresh this morning, Lord. Lift them up this morning, that they may shout from the mountaintop, I'm glad that I'm a soldier of the cross. Oh God, come in now, oh Lord. Remove, oh God, some unkindness, oh God. Remove some, oh God, those who seem like they just can't make it through, oh God. But if they look unto you this morning, oh God, and recognize that you are the King of Kings and the Lord of Lords, so come, Lord, have mercy upon us, oh God. Lord, we have failed you along the way, Father. Forgive us, Lord. Help us to walk in the path of righteousness. Keep us in your will, Father. I pray now, oh God, for every household right now, every mother, every father, every boy, and every girl, touch them afresh. Let them realize, oh God, that you are the one who cares. You are the one that can show us the way that leads to life eternal, God. Lord, thank you for Jesus, the only begotten Son, the one who shed his blood. Now we can look unto you and say, yes, he lives. He lives within my heart. So, Father, come by. Take us higher this morning. Lord, I pray for those who are working right now. Give them strength, oh God.

They too, God, will continue to praise you in their way and in their time. The Father, remember the one that's going to break the bread of life tomorrow. I pray now, oh God, that you'll undergird him, fill him, draw him, strengthen him, that as he stands to preach your word this morning, that he may not be seen, but the words through him will be spoken this morning. Lord, that it be like icing on the cake this morning. Lord, that somebody will be filled with your Holy Ghost power, oh God. Somebody say yes to your will and to your way, oh God. Lord, that they may feel the presence of your Holy Spirit and not turn the back on you, but say, Lord, teach me your way. Help me to be a better person each and every day. So, Father, come. Holy Spirit, come. In Jesus' name we pray. Let the church say amen. Let the church say amen. Amen and amen.

know we've sung this song a lot of times. But I want you to focus on the words. We are not just saying words. We are actually decreeing something. May his favor, may you walk in his favor. May you walk in his presence. In the morning, in the evening, doesn't matter when. May you be in his presence. We're not just saying it to say it. This is not a time for jokes. This is not a time for games. We are seeing things happening around us, second by second by second. We are being attacked on every side. So to say, may his favor. We are speaking blessing. We are speaking it over ourselves, because I know I'm speaking it over me. So if you don't want to speak it over anybody else, I want each of you. Can you please put the words back up? I want each of you to sing the words. You sing them to someone else, that's great. If you have someone else in your mind, that's great. But I want you, we're not just singing, we're ministering. And it might not be for someone in this room. It might be for someone at home. It might be for someone in the hospital. It might be for someone listening by radio. We don't know. But we are going to take that moment. Is it okay if I take that moment? We are going to take that moment, because you don't know what this moment might do for someone else. So to speak life over someone, to speak health over someone, to speak favor. I know I am so grateful for favor. I am so grateful for favor. So to give the opportunity, to have the opportunity to speak it over someone else, I am beyond grateful. So I'm going to take this moment. I'm going to be selfish. I'm going to take this moment, but my selfishness is going to be for each of you.

as cheap grace. Where we want, it's kind of like friends with benefits. We want all of the privileges and benefits of relationship, but we don't want any of the responsibility. And it seems to me that our culture has become inculcated with a spirit of irresponsibility. Nobody wants to take responsibility for anything anymore. But the first act of taking up a cross, in order to take up something, means you have to be intentional and determined and committed, and then you have to act by taking up. That means that we take responsibility for that which we have taken up. When we take up this life of following Jesus, it means that we ought to be transforming our lifestyle so that when people see us, they see Him in us. When we face storms and trials and challenges, we ought not be despairing or distracted or anxious about the outcome, but we ought to trust Him enough to know that the God we have served didn't bring us this far just to leave us. How many times does He have to bless you? How many times does He have to pick you up? How many times does He have to heal you? How many times does He have to open doors for you? How many bridges does He have to give you the power to cross over before you'll trust Him? How many times does He have to pick you up after you've fallen down before you'll trust Him? I trust in God. But you've got to choose. Most of us, when we come to church, well, I'm coming to church because I'm saved. But what are you saved for? Church is not a bus station or train station where we wait to be picked up to go to some transcendent heavenly abode. But church ought to be a training ground where we encourage each other and equip ourselves with the principles that we need to strengthen our faith so that when we go from this space, that we can go forth and transform our environments. Martin Luther King used to say that there are two kinds of people in the world. You have people who are changed by the world that they live in, and we know many of them. You ever know anybody that gets a promotion and all of a sudden act like they never had the same job you got? Now that they changed the color of their shirt from blue to white, all of a sudden they're a little transcendent and above everybody else, and you can't speak to them the way you used to speak to them. These are folk that are changed by the environment that they're in. But then Martin goes on to say that there are other folk that change the world that they're in. I just came by to help somebody understand that taking up the cross means that we are making a commitment to transform the world that we are in. That is to say, beloved, that we recognize that the world that we are in is not good enough. It's not just enough. It's not loving enough. It's not caring enough. And we want to try to build a world where justice rolls down like waters and righteousness like a mighty stream. We want to build a community where people love each other as they love themselves. We want to build a community where nobody goes hungry and nobody has to choose between prescriptions and a mortgage payment. Nobody has to choose between medicine and paying rent. We want to live in a world where everybody can work a decent day's work for a decent day's pay, where they're able to live a decent quality of life. We've got to be committed to transform
transforming the environment that we are in. Because when we bring faith to guide us in this journey, the world that we see before us will never be acceptable nor good enough, but it will create in us a commitment and a determination. Because eyes have not seen, ears have not heard what we can become if we would walk by faith. Now watch this. I know we gotta go. If we're gonna live with the scandal of the cross, not only does it mean that we must decide whether we will choose the cross, but it means that we must be prepared to endure the consequences of our choices. Now, you know, the funny thing about choices is that all choices have consequences. The difference is when you weigh up the choices before you, some consequences are worth the choice. We have to make choices recognizing that if we choose to coexist with injustice, incivility that emasculates the humanity of others, then in living with that choice, the consequence is that we strip even ourselves of humanity. That's why so many of us have become numb to the suffering of others. We walk past people every day and we become so immune to their condition and their circumstances that it does not perturb nor does it bother us anymore. We have been so bombarded with visual media images of bombs dropping with impunity, killing women and children in various parts of the world, that we watch those images and they have about as much impact on us as watching a video game. We really don't understand the depth of the trauma. We really don't understand the extent of the destruction. We really don't understand the power of the loss of life and limb. But I came by to help somebody understand that when you take up the cross, it's because you've decided that you're prepared to make the sacrifices that are necessary in order to move our community forward. We're trying to be vessels through which the kingdom of God can be made manifest. So every time we reach down and pick up a brother or sister, we are lifting up our cross. Every time we speak truth to power, we are picking up our cross. Every time we declare that some kinds of behavior is not acceptable, nor should it be tolerated, we are taking up our cross. Every time we love someone who the world has thrown away, we are picking up our cross. Every time we commit ourselves to making a difference, even when our friends turn against us, even when others don't understand us, we are taking up our cross, because the cross we

for the world to see. For if I be lifted up from the earth, I'll draw all men unto me. The one who does not take up his cross is not worthy of me. I just came by to help somebody, because I don't know about you, but I want to be worthy. I want to be worthy. I want to hear him call my name, that when my race is done, when my life is over, I want to hear the

stand on your feet. Can you live with the scandal of really following Jesus? Every head bowed. Lord, there may be someone under the sound of my voice, on the radio, YouTube, Facebook, even in the sanctuary, who has been on the journey, but you haven't made a commitment to take up your cross. So we come convicted. Jesus was talking to his disciples. So they who would be disciples, we now stand confronted by a choice. Will we take up our cross so that we might be worthy of him? Wherever you're standing in your life, whatever you've been through, whatever you're going through, I just want to remind you, beloved, that right now, in this moment, each moment brings with it the potential of choosing. We don't have to leave here the way we came, but we do have to choose. We can choose to repress God's call on our lives and just go on about our business till next time. Or we can choose to look within ourselves and trust and believe that God has called us for something more. And so if you're here this morning, or if you're listening on whatever platform, and you're convicted that God has called you for something more, I just want you to slip your hand up. Just slip your hand up. Just slip your hand up toward heaven in acknowledgement of his love and his grace and his mercy. Now, oh God, for any heart, spirit that was convicted, touch them right now, oh God, wherever they are. Touch them right now. Fill them, oh God, with the strength and courage of faith. Convict them now, oh God, to take up their cross and live their faith. Now, oh God, let those with eyes see, those with ears hear. In Jesus' name we pray, and God's people said amen. Did the Lord bless the house? Praise God, from whom all blessings flow.

of our Lord and Savior Jesus the Christ, who came and took up the cross in order to redeem and deliver us. And may the love of Almighty God, who loved us so much that he sent his Son, and may the sweet communion of the Holy Spirit continue now to abide with us, to sustain and strengthen and keep and empower us as we go forth from this place. And all of God's people sang.

Amen. Turn to somebody and say, neighbor, oh, neighbor, can you live with the scandal? Beloved, we have entered, we have worshipped. Now let us take up our cross and go forth and bear witness. And remember,

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This is Reverend Nicholas Tweed, reminding you that at St. Paul AME Church, there's room for everyone. God bless you and keep the faith until next time.

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In my prayer time, the Lord gave me this song and told me to share it with the world.

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1: Everybody in here, stand on your feet real quick, please, please. On the count of three, say your first name. One, two, three. Nothing happened. Now on the count of three, I want you to say the name that's above every name. The name that makes demons tremble. The name that makes sick bodies be healed. One, two, three.
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1: 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We're gonna do this quick. Come on, we gotta roll through this.

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1: 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God is-

0: This is Dr. Stanley James with State of the Nation. And in the studio, we have Dr. Manaz, the leader at the Bermuda Center for Lifestyle Medicine.
1: Hello, everyone.
0: Hosted at the Premier Health and Wellness Center at 38 King Street. And we also have returning back with us, Ryan Dinner-Rolls Williams. Ryan, where you been?
2: I have been abroad. I had to take a purposeful trip, so.
0: Okay.
2: Yeah. But I tried to tune in as much as I could. So, last week's show, if you could just refresh my memory.
0: Yeah, so last week's show was called Man Under Pressure. And we realized that a lot of people are feeling a lot of pressure. Mm-hmm. And that pressure shows up in different ways. And if you really be honest about it, it's financial pressure. Mm-hmm. It's hard to make ends meet. People are deciding between medication that they need and Belco that they need. Mm-hmm. Or Belco and Marketplace. Mm. So that's pressure. And if you think about it, you got Belco, you got to pay that. Marketplace, you need to eat your food, and in between that comes some other basic bills that you need for, you know, your health insurance, if you're on HIP, if you're on Future Care, if you can afford to be on something else.
2: Right.
0: That's so that's a lot of pressure.
2: Yeah. But that's more like, that's not even the beginning of where it starts. The beginning is environment. You know, it's circumstance. That's where it starts before you even get to employment and all these other things. You know, how you grow up, you know, the kind of, you know, household, you know, these kinds of things play like a real big like part on how it shapes you, right? Mm. It shapes you. And then if you are a man that wants to not be influenced by a negative circumstance, right? Mm-hmm. Then now you have to put up with that fight to break that cycle or that circumstance that you're in.
0: Mm-hmm.
2: You know what I'm saying? So it's
0: history.
2: Yeah. You know, and let's just say that you grew up in an area where, you know, nothing was given to you. You know, that's why like our first show, when we was talking and how you was breaking down how you grew up,
0: mm-hmm.
2: right, and how you got to where you are today, you know, you didn't come from where you are today. You had to come from, you know, you came from not, because I don't want to say
0: that negatively. No, you can say it. No, it's not negative that. What you're getting at is that it was the 1960s and 70s. I had two wonderful parents. My father had a tremendous job at the prisons, at the casemates, they called it. And my mom was a housewife. So she stayed home, and that meant that my dad's shirts were ironed.
2: Right.
0: And he worked up casemates, so they had these heavy-duty clothes. So she spent a lot of time with.
2: It was the bus driver shirts.
0: No, these khaki pants. I remember because she used to do them on Sundays.
2: Right.
0: Do five khakis, five shirts, and all his stuff would be done on Sundays, and that was part of it, right?
2: So, yeah.
0: And then so we lived there, and it was, you know, it's modest middle class Black Bermudian family. Mm-hmm. But you knew that there were limitations, mm-hmm. Financially, but we had goals, and my father was very much about goals and mm-hmm. planning. My mom is a very practical woman, so being able to save was a big part of how we lived. So I remember my dad got his first car. It was a Vauxhall Viva.
2: Ooh, I heard about this.
0: It was a two-seated blue car. That car was nice, man. I remember that car. That was a nice car, man. Vauxhall Viva. I still remember the name, Vauxhall Viva. Yeah, man, that was a nice car. My dad sit off in that thing, man. And yeah, he got a Daishiki, and he was wearing the Daishiki in the Vauxhall Viva. Why are you laughing? No, that's true, man. He went to the Caribbean on a trip and came back with daishiki.
2: Okay.
0: Never knew that word.
2: Because daishiki is an African, right?
0: Well, you know, that was what was happening at that time. People was waking up consciousness, right? We were living in a colonial situation. Bermuda was a place under surveillance.
2: Yeah.
0: So all this freedom to speak on the radio, talking all this big talk that people's got going on now, that wasn't like that.
2: Yeah.
0: You didn't have no talk show freedom to speak your mind.
2: Yeah, yeah.
0: And so we were expressing ourselves as African descendants through our clothing, through our music, through our Afro.
2: Yeah.
0: So they had people with Afro picks and UFO jeans and platform shoes and a lot of things happening. Revolution. I had an Uncle Bobby.
2: Okay.
0: And he was
2: everybody's got an Uncle Bobby.
0: Yeah, he's a radical.
2: Everybody's got an Uncle Bobby like they got an Aunt Laverne.
0: Right. So he worked on the down on the docks.
2: Okay.
0: And everybody used to come at the house on Sundays. They're like big thing. Talk. Right. But the children had to go out. Because they was talking about big issues that were shaping and forming our culture.
2: Okay.
0: And so to the extent that where I am right now as a physician in Bermuda, having come from a culture and a time when you just felt like you didn't have access to opportunities, you didn't feel that everything was readily available. Now, fortunately for us, there was never a time there was no food. The house was immaculately clean. The clothing was without spot or wrinkle. Mm-hmm. So dignity was the household name.
2: It was instilled. Yeah.
0: You know, you don't have to have a lot of things.
2: Yeah.
0: But you do have to do a lot with the things that you have.
2: And that's where you guys didn't let your circumstance control you.
0: Yeah. You know, circumstance is a gift because they're simply a platform to stand on to create new visions for new people in the future. So it was always, you know, give me a place to stand and I'll move the earth out of its orbit. There was never a sense of lack or depravity or sense of poverty or neglect or those sorts of things that many people have had to struggle through. We didn't necessarily experience that.
2: Yeah.
0: But we were a part of a community that was experiencing what we would call apartheid when you look at it in terms of people who were blocked out from access to opportunities. And that kind of shaped a lot of the attitudes and the actions in the culture. And you have opportunities to make a choice. You can choose to be constructive or choose to be destructive.
2: Yeah.
0: You know, your circumstances are your circumstances. Your choices is what determines your destiny.
2: And it's funny because, you know, when you say all this and when you talk about like those times, it seems like that togetherness was more common back then. So it was, to my knowledge, it was more of families actually staying together versus today where you don't find, well, Jesus, today people are just having a hard time finding love. That's a start there, right?
0: Well, to the point you raised, Crash, what did we talk about last week? We talked about man under pressure.
2: Yeah.
0: And we talked about a gentleman who I had seen when I was in Ohio, and he had had a stroke. Mm. Dr. Menez, do you remember that discussion?
1: Yes.
0: About the gentleman. And we discovered that the stroke didn't just show up. The stroke was building up.
2: Mm.
0: Pressure is building up.
2: Mm.
0: And the three major ways you can get this pressure, and one of them is the social circumstances. And this was a gentleman who worked in the military. And he was an African-American, and he had been treated pretty badly in that over there. And he had marched through Washington and had experiences with Martin Luther King, down south. And he really had a lot of stories. It was very, very interesting stories. But here he stands in a university hospital at a VA hospital where he had this stroke, and his right side, arm and leg couldn't work. And he was dealing with a lot of pressure.
2: Mm.
0: And so that was the hit. That was the health part. And then we said, well, what is the history? Because there's always health that shows up as a diagnosis of what's happening inside and outside.
2: But there's a root to it all.
0: But there's a history.
2: Yeah.
0: And if you don't know the history of the present illness,
2: you can't solve anything.
0: You will blame the man who's a victim. You make him as if he did it to himself.
2: okay.
0: Yeah, because his got a stroke.
2: Yeah.
0: The first thing I want to know what you've been eating.
2: Right, because the stroke is just the result
0: of something, or right. some things.
2: Right.
0: So I saw him. He said, "Well, yeah, man, I was just walking, and my arm wasn't working. The next thing I know, my leg. Then I'm in the hospital."
2: Okay.
0: And so okay. his one of the things we did talk about, Dr. Menez, was his what caused the stroke. What are some of the things that can cause stroke medically?
1: Yeah, so if you have high cholesterol and have had it for a long time, it could form plaques in the blood vessels.
0: So how does cholesterol make a stroke?
1: So when we eat a lot of fatty food, foods that are deep fried, foods that are of animal origin, for example, the fats and the cholesterol can be absorbed, and also can be, when we digest our fat, our liver produces bile, which digests the fat, and it also has cholesterol, so it gets absorbed into your system. And that cholesterol, when it is exposed to oxygen in your blood, becomes oxidized, and that slowly, surely forms a layer of plaque, as we call it, inside the blood vessels. Then when we have, for example, a sudden a trigger for stress, and your blood pressure goes up, and that blood vessel's in the brain, the blood pressure, sudden increase in blood pressure can rupture that plaque, cause a sudden clot to form in the area. Or if it's really bad, it could even burst the blood vessel, and then you have a hemorrhagic or a bleeding stroke, which causes that part of the brain to basically stop functioning. And whatever it's controlling will also stop functioning.
2: You know what's funny? So a few years ago, I went to the doctor and I found out that I had high cholesterol. And it got up to, well, I think it's pretty high, but they say that it's high, but still manageable. I don't know. But it got up to probably like 220.
0: Your cholesterol?
2: Yeah. And I was surprised because I'm like, well, I'm thinking itch only. But then I had to take accountability. I was like, well, even though the only meat that I eat is fish, I don't eat no fried foods, nothing like that, but like, what's going on? So at that time, I was working a job where like the job required a lot out of me, and I wasn't exercising. But what I was eating a lot of was like ice cream, pizza, pastries. Like, that's my weakness. So then once I found those, so I asked the doctor, I said, well, what can I do to get it done? And they was like, well, you know, you just got to just change your diet, things like that. So I said, okay. They didn't put me on the pills because they was thinking that it's self-inflicted. I'm still at a place where I can, you know, improve it. So I said, okay, cool. So I changed my diet. I started getting really like hard, like with exercising, because I play basketball. So I got back into that. Went back to the doctor 3 months later, and it got down to 160. So for me, even though I might not have like a really bad diet, and I don't really have stress in my life, it just shows you how just things can just creep up on you if you just don't even just take care of yourself. But you have to be educated as well and taking care of yourself, because I'm thinking that I was free from high cholesterol because I don't eat fried foods and all these things, but there's definitely still other ways that your cholesterol could get up high.
0: So that's a very interesting point. Last week we talked about the man under pressure.
2: Yeah.
0: And we addressed the fact that he had a stroke from pressure. And we found that the three different reasons why he had pressure. One of them was his diet. And the diet can cause your blood vessels to be constrict. So tell us about how diet affects blood pressure. He just talked about cholesterol. We'll come back to cholesterol. But pressure, blood pressure itself, as a matter of fact, in Bermuda, I should mention that blood pressure is very common. And the elevated blood pressure in Bermuda is resulted in some people being on dialysis.
1: Mm, that's sad.
0: And other people who have actually, like the gentleman I talked about, yeah, had strokes from the blood pressure being too high. So let's talk about that. Then we come back to cholesterol, Dr. Manan. So we did, we're dealing with the health part, then we go to the history part, then we do the wholeness part. That's the three arcs, three stages in the program. And so the health toward blood pressure and strokes in this gentleman. How does blood pressure cause you to have extra stroke?
1: So as I was trying to explain a while ago, a blood pressure can trigger the stroke, but there are a lot of things that can trigger the increase in blood pressure as well. So we know that if you're overweight and obese, these conditions can compress on the blood vessels. And if you can imagine a garden hose, right, that's turned on, the water's turned on, and then you press on the end of the hose,
2: yeah,
1: the water pressure increases and the water starts spurting out even further. That means the water pressure is up. So it's similar to what happens when we're obese, all the fat, you know, the weight and the fat compressing the blood vessels will increase the blood pressure as well. That's one way, mm-hmm, that we have increase in our blood pressure. Another way is alcohol, for example. We know and understand that increasing alcohol intake can, mm-hmm, trigger increase in blood pressure as well. Also, of course, stress. I mean, who doesn't have stress, right?
2: Yeah.
1: The only person who doesn't have stress is when you're 6 feet under. So as long as we're alive, there's always going to be stress and stressful situations. And so if you can't control or manage the stress, it can also trigger an increase in blood pressure. So there's many factors. Not exercising is also another factor. So there's many factors.
0: So you talked about you had cholesterol.
2: Yeah.
0: And I just want to make a distinction. There are two different types of strokes.
2: Right.
0: There's one stroke where it's like a road jam, mm, and it blocks the blood from getting to where it's got to go.
2: Mm.
0: And you can have that's called an occlusive stroke.
2: Okay.
0: So that's when cholesterol and sugar decide to have a party with your platelets.
2: Mm.
0: And grease jumps in there and says, well, I might as well get into this party too. So cholesterol, fat, sugar, paste, and all that's happening in your blood, it's too much going on.
2: Yeah.
0: And so the blood can't get to where it's got to get to because these lads having a block party.
2: Okay.
0: In your arteries. That's an occlusive, that's a blockage. That's one type of stroke.
2: Everybody's invited to the party.
0: No, everybody's in pizza man, Sugasta, travels up there, TNN. Everybody's up there signal up to me. Yeah, let's do this right here. You know, we're just going to go here right now and do this because he's putting all this in me.
2: Yeah.
0: And that's all because the person is choosing,
2: right,
0: to put this into them.
2: And it's funny because can you guys admit that cholesterol doesn't even have to do with, well, high cholesterol at times doesn't even have to do with weight,
0: mm-hmm,
2: because it's still slim people that can get high cholesterol.
1: That's correct.
0: Yeah, you know, your being obese is not a necessarily indicator of high cholesterol. Some of it is familial. Some people have genetic predisposition, but that's only a very small percentage of people who have high cholesterol. And of course, a little deeper dive, there's two different types of cholesterol. Dr. Manas, want to share with us about that?
1: Yeah, so there's LDL cholesterol,
2: mm-hmm,
1: and HDL cholesterol. To make it simple, LDL, we call them the little devils. So as you would understand, that would be the bad cholesterol. Then there's the HDL, the heavenly darlings. So these are the good cholesterol. Basically, these are what we call vessels, right? Like the HDL is like a garbage truck collecting all the cholesterol and then trying to get it to your liver to be excreted.
2: Okay.
1: Whereas the LDL kind of does the opposite. It dumps all the garbage into the system, and that's where we get the cholesterol buildup in our arteries.
0: So you talk to your doctor out there, you want to ask him not just do I have high cholesterol, but is that high cholesterol from my LDLs?
2: Right.
0: Which is like garbage trucks that are on strike, dumping stuff all around your neighborhood. Or is it HDL? That's like ambulance trucks that's picking up stuff and taking to the hospital, so it's out of the route.
2: Okay.
0: So you can have a garbage truck that's going crazy and dumping LDL, or ambulance that's picking up stuff, cleaning up, you know, injured people. So if your HDL is high, that's good. It's cleaning up things that are, can be damaging.
2: Okay.
0: The LDL is high, that's bad.
2: Right.
0: Because it's throwing razor blades and stuff all around in your heart and causing a lot of problems. So,
2: but how does a person raise the HDL?
0: That's a good question. There are two ways you can raise your HDL. Why don't you tell them that? Yeah.
1: So one of them is exercise.
2: Mm-hmm.
1: Exercise can raise HDL, which is good.
2: Is it true like 30 minutes of cardio a day makes a difference?
1: Yeah. Okay. Yeah, perfect.
2: Okay.
1: So you got the information right. Also, if you eat a lot of fatty food, healthy fats from plant-based sources, they can also increase your HDL.
2: Okay.
1: Yeah.
2: And what about like certain fishes that have like that is high in omega?
1: Okay, so there's been a lot of controversy when it comes to fish, because we know that a lot of fish are contaminated now with other problems, like, you know, things like mercury, arsenic, which were dumped in by the tons, right, into the oceans back in the 50s, 60s, when there was no real laws about polluting the oceans and stuff.
2: Yeah.
1: So another thing is we do know that the omega-3 from fish is accompanied by omega-6s as well, and those can actually cause more inflammation compared to plant-based sources where you have very little omega-6 and an abundant omega-3. So I would still go for plant-based sources of omega-3s, such as chia seeds, flax seeds, nuts, avocado. Okay.
2: Yeah, so if we could break down, just let's just say a person, breakfast, lunch, and dinner. What is a realistic, decent? I won't say completely healthy, because a lot of people can't afford completely healthy. So breakfast, lunch, and dinner. What would be like an ideal, realistic, good looking food to eat for breakfast, lunch, and dinner?
1: Sure. Let me make it really simple. Okay, really simple. I mean, so simple like even a 5-year-old would understand. Right. Four food groups. Okay.
2: Mm-hmm.
1: Eat from fruits.
2: Okay.
1: Whole grains. We're not talking about refined flour and things like that, right?
2: Mm-hmm.
1: Whole grains. Beans or legumes. And vegetables.
2: Okay.
1: If you have these foods on your plate every time you eat, these four food groups on your plate, you know, you could mix the beans and vegetables, make a nice viand or something,
2: right?
1: Nice dish for lunch or for dinner, for breakfast. So if you have these four food groups on your plate, I know that you will be getting enough of the nutrients to balance out your needs.
2: Okay.
1: Yeah.
0: Okay. So last week was a man under pressure, guy for stroke, and he had be dealt with the health part of it. His stroke could have come from cholesterol.
2: Yeah.
0: That would be bad cholesterol that's high. Or it could have come from blood pressure.
2: Mm.
0: And the pressure's too high, it can actually cause you to rupture a blood vessel. And when that blood vessel ruptures, the part of the brain that regulates your arm dies.
2: Mm.
0: Because the reason for blood's real job is to take oxygen to tissues.
2: Mm-hmm.
0: So when you breathe in, you're breathing oxygen that gets on top of red blood cells, and that blood takes that oxygen to your tissue.
2: I didn't hear you exhale.
0: When I was talking, I was exhaling.
2: I was about to say, what? How long can you be underwater for, man?
0: How about that? Yeah, man.
2: No, but that's important to know.
0: A lot of people having strokes simply because the blood didn't get to the tissue, or there's so much pressure that it blew the blood vessel in your brain out. So your brain, instead of getting blood taken to it nice and slow, it was overwhelmed with all this blood. And at that part, we should have been just fed the blood nice and slow. It dies.
2: Yeah.
0: You can have an occlusive stroke, not enough blood.
2: yeah.
0: or hemorrhagic stroke. You blew a blood vessel from too much pressure. So that's the health part.
2: Yeah. Because it's funny because stress for the majority starts in the mind.
0: Well, you're going to stress, but that's...
2: Well, I'm going to bring it to the pressure and things like that because it normally starts in the mind and it affects the body, right? So I guess a person who is not a doctor, it's like, how do you tell them how stress that starts off in the mind that it affects the body to where it can now become a stroke?
0: So we can talk about the second part, which is the history. Talk about the history of the patient, right?
2: Right.
0: Because some people may not have stress and they can still have a stroke.
2: Yeah.
0: You can be stress-free, living a life where you don't have anything but golf and tennis and eating good food.
2: Now that sounds stress-free.
0: Yeah, and you can have a stroke. So some people said, well, I weren't under no pressure, man. I mean, how I wound up with a stroke?
2: Yeah, it's cool.
0: Yeah, so sometimes it's like you just mentioned, it's the diet. Mm. So if you don't know your numbers, you could be walking around with cholesterol problems, which can lead to a stroke. Or you could be walking around with blood pressure that's very high and you don't know it.
2: Yeah.
0: So blood pressure does. Tell us about the silent killer, Dr. Manez.
1: Yeah, so as I mentioned in, I think, the other Sunday afternoon, high blood pressure is called the silent killer because there aren't a lot of symptoms. Mm. Not many people feel that they have high blood pressure. One or two people might, you know, feel a headache or feel that their head is heavy. But there isn't a lot of symptoms that can tell you that you have high blood pressure.
2: No guarantee of symptoms. Yeah.
1: So when it happens, it just happens. And then, oh, I got a stroke. How did that happen? Then they take your blood pressure super high.
2: Yeah.
1: So, yeah.
2: Well, also, as a patient, I feel like that when people come to the doctor, like let's just like say, a lot of people get nervous when it comes to getting like, the results. So my thing is, don't test the person before the results, because you might check the blood pressure and they're still anxious because they don't know what the results are going to be, right? But then if you test them after the results, then I feel like that is smarter, because now they got what they came for, they're at peace, and now, you know, they're in a more like easy like state.
0: I think that's a very good segue to jump into. We're going to go to some music. If there's a caller, you can feel free to call in at 257-9086 if you have a question about what we're discussing today. That's true. And we're going to get to the stress and also sometimes just the stress of going to see the doctor. You know, that can cause a lot of people high blood pressure. Want to talk about that, Dr. Manez?
1: Yeah, we call that phenomenon the white coat syndrome, where when you're facing a doctor, you get stressed and your blood pressure goes up.
0: So the white coat syndrome. And I saw one guy, he came in, his blood pressure was 160 over 90. But when he was at home, because he wrote it down, his blood pressure was like 130 over 70. So he's had a normal blood pressure at home, but when he goes into the doctor, it's elevated. And previously, physicians had put him on medications, and when he went home, he felt very dizzy, and he was over-medicated. Want to talk about that?
1: Yeah, so he's on medication and doesn't really have to be, because actually at home, his blood pressure is quite good. So on medication, his blood pressure is being pulled down by the medications, and so instead of just a normal blood pressure, is now having hypotension, which can be as dangerous as high blood pressure. Hypotension is when your blood pressure is really low, so that the blood doesn't get to the parts of the body, especially above the heart, like your brain, for example. And you can feel dizzy, especially if you move from a lying or sitting position to a vertical standing position. You could, because you're on medications, you could have orthostatic hypotension, which is positional hypotension. Suddenly there's no blood going to your brain, so you feel lightheaded, and you could actually collapse in some cases.
0: Yeah, so he can be over-medicated because he's going to the doctor. The doctor's giving him a medication, and mm-hmm. he doesn't really necessarily need it.
1: That's right.
0: And, of course, when you get that, you can go home and be dizzy. When you get, especially use the bathroom, you can find yourself fainting. But checking your blood pressure at home is probably a very good thing to do.
1: Yeah.
0: Getting one of the machines at one of the pharmacies, just put it on.
2: I think you could even check with your iPhone.
1: Oh, really?
2: Yeah. You just put your finger, it's like an app, and you put your finger right here, and it tests it like that.
0: So the history. So we'll go to a song and then come back and we'll talk about how social pressures, financial pressures, emotional pressures can actually contribute to this. And then we'll talk about what the solutions for wholeness could be.

0: You're getting there, man.
1: Yeah. I'm working. I'm learning this board.
0: So, that's not bringing you stress, is it?
1: No. Listen, this is a new education. I'm up on Magic 102.7. And, of course, learning the technical side of managing. Last week, we had a wonderful support. That was young lady, Faria. And she was very helpful and very encouraging. But now I'm kind of up here, like, trying to fly airplane.
0: Don't worry. It ain't a turbulence.
1: Yeah, but you've been on the airplane. You got on it. And you always look to the left and say, who's driving me? Right. And of course, you do size the guy up.
0: Right.
1: Can he handle this?
0: Can he handle this? Yeah.
1: You don't want to, doubt people.
0: Right. I know.
1: You got me up in the sky.
0: But you come to your own conclusions,
1: He looks good. He looks fit. His eyes looks clear.
0: Yeah.
1: And it looks like he's going to fall asleep. Or he doesn't look drunk.
0: So moving forward.
1: Yeah.
0: So we was going to the, we talked about the history.
1: Yeah, we talked about the health, right?
0: Right, three phases, health,
1: history, and wholeness.
0: Right.
1: So the health is that people are under a lot of pressure, and the pressure shows up sometimes with strokes, and that's what we talked about last week. And the strokes can be from the food we're eating, and Dr. Manaz emphasized that animal products increase cholesterol, and that cholesterol can become oxidized. This is kind of a big word, but it can change, and it can cause blockage in your brain. Yeah. Or you can have too much pressure from stress, salt, or as we get old, we have something called essential hypertension, where the blood vessels just simply get stiff, and that can cause it. This is the reason why you have to often get checked. And some people are afraid to go to the hospital because we have a lot of fear. Sometimes that fear, we don't have anyone to really communicate with, has left us, kind of like ignoring it.
0: Because not knowing to people is peace. Not knowing can bring people peace, because the thing is, I don't know, so I'm not going to really think about it.
1: So what do you think would be better? If somebody has, what would you choose? If someone says, okay, would you like to know your diagnosis?
0: I want to know.
1: You want to know?
0: Me, because I will be anxious not knowing, because I'm like, it ain't no way I could live every day and think that there's nothing wrong with me. Like, right. I know I'm not making any bad decisions.
1: How about you, Dr. Completely. What you think? What would you rather somebody, if you knew, if there was cancer in you, would you rather know, or would you rather just don't tell me about it?
2: Yeah, I'd rather know so I can do something about it.
0: Yeah.
2: Although I do know some people who would rather just, tell me.
1: But why would somebody not want to know?
2: I have no idea, but I have met people like that.
0: Because people feel that as soon as they know, then that's when they feel. Mm-hmm. Because now you know, so your mind is now thinking, I am sick now. So, and then you start. And then that's when it all starts sinking in. And remember, the mind sinks with the body and things like that. So
1: but if you don't know, right, you got cancer in your...
0: You can't distract yourself no more. Because now you're thinking that, okay, I am sick. I know what's wrong with me now. And that's when all the negative thoughts come in. But if you don't know, you could distract yourself every day. You could go home and watch a Scooby-Doo.

0: You know what I'm saying?
1: You could just live your life just full of distractions without knowing anything.
2: Right, but then what if you could have done something? You know what I mean? Like,
1: no, I get it. But sometimes people are thinking that
2: it'll go away.
1: Who knows if it's even going to go away now that I know.
0: Some people say what you don't know can't harm you.
1: There you go.
0: But it really can.
1: If would you? I don't know if you're ready for this question.
2: Oh boy!
1: I don't know if you're ready for this question.
2: Tell me.
1: You're all in love.
2: Here we go. Okay, find another. Find something. Find.
1: I'm new on this program. I'm just getting going. I have to get this example.
2: Why you gotta go there?
1: Because let's just say that you're in love.
2: Okay.
1: And you think that she's the one for you.
2: Right.
1: The whole time.
2: Right.
1: She's got somebody else. No, you didn't know all this time. Right? So you're thinking that, oh yeah, like I'm got this great woman, this and that. But now you find out. Now you feel all the pain. You feel already hurt.
2: She's cheating on you.
1: Well, you know. Yeah. So I only use that example as, you know. No.
2: Would I want to know?
1: Yeah, would you want to know or not know? Because if you don't know, you're already thinking that, like, you're only thinking good.
2: How much money she got?
1: She got all your money.
2: Okay. If I'm down on my luck,
0: you can continue. I don't have to know everything.
2: If I'm broke,
0: I don't have to know everything.
2: If I'm broke,
0: you're gonna be ready by the time you get up.
1: But that's how some people feel when it comes to health. Like it's just sometimes not knowing is peace, is happiness.
2: No, I get what you're saying, and I think that's tragic. I will certainly want to know with a quickness, but most people also don't have a trusting relationship
1: with the doctor.
2: Yeah, you have to have somebody that's not treating you like a digit, a widget, or you're just in and out, your prescription or your profit point or copay. You have to be a person. They have to see you. You know, you have to go home and sit with this thing, right? You've never been to medical school. You don't have a lot of savings.
1: Yeah.
2: Life has passed you by. And seems like, look, man, don't bother me if I don't, because then you got to mentally sit there and cope. And a lot of people are coping right now in Bermuda with grief.
1: Yeah, completely.
2: The grief of loss. Mm-hmm. And we were very private. And so a lot of people aren't talking about things that are probably they should bring up.
1: Yeah.
2: And so truth telling and disclosure, telling and sharing openly about what you're going through is a big problem. So a lot of people getting old, and they don't have their affairs in order.
1: Yeah.
2: There are people who are dying.
1: At all ages. Because now we are living in a time where a lot of younger people are passing away.
2: And this is causing a lot of pressure.
1: Yeah.
2: So when we talk about the health causing pressure, blood pressure and cholesterol, those may cause strokes, but the history. And sometimes the history will talk about things like, how do you deal with grief? Some people may have had parents who have passed and no one's really talked to them about it. Mm. Yeah. Someone may have a son or a daughter that's passed and there's no grief counseling. A lot of people are not part of churches and families don't get together, like you said before, on Sundays and have that Sunday dinner at your granny's house and sit around the table. You know, I have one of my patients and I really admire this gentleman. He tells me that every Wednesday, he sits with his family, even the little ones, and they have a family dinner.
1: Nice.
2: And I envy it because I don't have that regularly. Now on Sabbaths,
1: right?
2: Yeah. I have a Sabbath dinner. You know, it's Friday night. We have a men's meeting at the Premier Health Wellness Center, and we, the men get together and we study, and then we actually eat. a plant-based vegan full food, right? Yeah. And that's something I look forward to. And then I have on Sabbath, of course, after the service, we will go somebody to someone's house and we'll eat a wonderful meal. And then we sit and read the book of Daniel together and we share and we laugh and sing songs.
1: And then
2: when the sun sets, then that's done. But I don't have, like what this gentleman talked about, which is his family.
1: His intimate family.
2: And I think that's beautiful, right? But imagine the many people in Bermuda that are busy making 9 to 5, rushing every day, but you don't have a safe place to share and bond. That's destructive. Yeah, so Dr. Nair, talk about social relationships and lifestyle medicine.
0: Yeah. So no man is an island.
1: Yeah.
0: You will always need someone to relate to. We know that when people are alone and have no one to talk to, they fall into things like depression. Okay. And when you're alone and you don't feel any purpose in life, then people even, you know, take their own life, which is really sad.
1: Yeah.
0: Because there's so much possibilities in life. There's so many things that you can do that could bring meaning to life. And well, that is why one of the pillars of lifestyle medicine is relationships, building healthy, loving relationships.
1: Yeah.
0: And that's part of what we focus on when we treat people. It's not just the physical health, but it's also the emotional and relational health.
1: Yeah, because God didn't make us to be by ourselves. Like, God made us in pairs.
2: Yeah, yeah, and I think you make a powerful point. We were created, and the text says, it's not good for man to be alone. And while we don't speak there about a male and a female relationships, the text talked about just being out of community.
1: Fellowship.
2: Yeah, being and fellowship, you know, there are a lot of people that go to the bar and they are with people, but you're still alone.
1: Yeah.
2: There are some people laying in a bed, you're with somebody, but you're still alone. So it's not just a man or woman in a house.
1: No, not at all.
2: The intimacy and connection and bonding that produces healing.
1: Yeah.
2: And we've been able to discover, looking at it from immunology and also from some of the other physical sciences, we can actually tell you that you grow better, you heal better, you recover better at the level of the cell, simply because you're in connection with a relationship that is meaningful. And those people who actually are without those, they die earlier and they have chronic diseases. They have a harder time recovering from illnesses. One of the things that we were hinting at earlier was grief and bereavement. So you were saying there's a lot of people dying and young.
1: Yeah.
2: And this is still in this section of history causing pressure.
1: Yeah.
2: So talk to me about that.
1: Well, in this day and age, and I even take it outside of Bermuda, but our starboard Bermuda, you know, bike accidents has been something that has been a common, well, has been like a main reason why for younger people passing away.
2: Motor vehicle accidents.
1: Yeah.
2: Do you think we're having more motor vehicle accidents now than before?
1: It doesn't seem as much. No. And I'm only speaking of just this year. You know,
2: seems like a lot to me.
1: At one point, it seems like murders and rare fatalities was like the same. You know, and that was like something new for Bermuda, you know. So now we've got two areas where we're losing young people, you know.
2: So that's that's certainly something that can cause pressure. How to grieve?
1: Yeah, because it affects families and communities, you know. Because you don't expect a young person, you know, to go so early. You know, but yeah, I would say that those are probably like the two main things in regard to how we're losing like the younger demographic today. You know,
2: Sure, and that can add to a lot of pressure and stress, right? Sometimes the history is in a person's life. Your family history may have been blood pressure.
1: Yeah.
2: But some things that are happening in your life, which you can be suffering from a loss, and you can't even put your finger on it, that can be contributing to your blood pressure. And if you have a death and an unresolved grief, and you know, how do you think most people are dealing with that now?
1: Not healthy ways, you know. Some people they're not using. Some people they don't have a resource to feel safe and vulnerable to even share the feelings.
2: Right.
1: Some people they drink. Some people they indulge in drugs. Like, so, you know, like these are things that are contributing towards the healing process that they, you know, just not it just being a healthy healing process.
2: Mm.
1: You know, which can affect like everything. You know, you might even have somebody who might be willing to listen, but you might just drown yourself in alcohol, and alcohol becomes your main source, you know, and it could just, and it's only a distraction. It doesn't help if anything.
0: Yeah.
1: Right. So I think that what happens is that people indulge themselves more with distractions than actual like helpful resources. You know?
2: Yeah. So there is a person named Kubler-Ross, and they talked about stages of grief.
1: Right.
2: And one of the things they talked about was people actually go through denial. Mm-hmm. It's the first thing that a lot of people know it didn't happen. And some people stay there.
1: Mm-hmm.
2: Death is inevitable. Trauma is around the corner. Drama is in your face, and it's increasing for many people.
1: Oh, you mean that's why like some people they will be like still expecting to hear from that person?
2: Yeah.
1: Yeah, like, oh, let me call them because their favorite show is when then you realize, oh, well, they're not here no more.
2: Or they don't want to deal with it.
1: Yeah.
2: So denial may show up with the other stuff you talked about with alcohol. Yeah. So a lot of people stuck there dealing with the grief of a loss of a loved one. And most people are no longer in church communities.
1: Mm-hmm.
2: You know, majority of people, they know about a church, but there's particularly young generation, they are in such trouble because they think they're going to go online and get therapy, and therapy will not be the same as living in a context of a healthy family in a community that processes grief over a period of time with rituals that will give you memory. So
1: yeah, because they are promoting therapy more than churches today.
2: Right, so you're living in a secular world, and it's slowly sneaking in, meeting your needs with secular solutions. But science will never do what the spiritual life can do. It's a false solution. Now, there is appropriate use of therapy, but it doesn't remove the need for faith and community. The Jews have faith and community. The Arabs have faith and community.
1: Mm.
2: The conservative Republicans have faith and community. The Indian cultures have faith and community. Faith and community, you believe in something bigger, and you share your vulnerabilities with people that are safe. It's been what keeps societies together.
1: Yeah, see, you're talking about cultures that stick together.
2: Cultures who have not been under the trauma of 400 years of slavery.
1: Okay.
2: Dismemberment, miseducation, deliberate intentional destruction, women who've been pulled from men who've been emasculated, and just trying to keep yourself together with a belief in something bigger and relationships that are healthy, you need to be deliberate and intentional. And then people are pumping music into your neighborhood that's telling you to kill somebody. I was working out at the gym today, and I heard this rap music, and I couldn't believe what this person was saying.
1: Yeah.
2: But here's a young man who may have lost his brethren. Listen to that. He's pumping himself up, dealing with his anger. Listen to a hip-hop artist who's not trying to make you strong and resolve your anger.
1: Mm.
2: He's trying to sell music to make money.
1: Yeah, and that artist might not even be like that.
2: That artist is pretending. Tell me about that.
1: Yeah. I don't know nothing about that. I'm only joking. No, I have seen it. I have seen it firsthand being in the music industry where it's like artists are like actors. You know, so they would talk about one thing, but then the life is completely not what they sing or rap about.
2: Right. Eminem.
1: Yeah, well, it's and remember, like, entertainment, that's what sells, right? So when you think about entertainment, you have to think about, you know, selling something to people that is, it's action field, right?
2: Yes, it's going to catch.
1: Yeah, so, like, you got to sell, you know, murdering, you got to sell women, the glorifying of money, you know, like the richest, the luxurious, like, you're going to do all that, right?
2: But that poison is not good for that person's pain.
1: No, not at all.
2: So you got vulnerable people who don't have fathers, or if they do have fathers, they may not be emotionally engaging them. Mm-hmm. If they are emotionally engaging them, they're also opening themselves up the avenues of their soul to material that is going to go into your mind, and it's going to meet a need in an unhealthy way.
1: Yeah. So imagine a single mother raising a boy or boys. They stay, they live in an area where it's trouble is around them. She can't teach them how to be a man, right? So they only have the neighborhood brethren, and they all listen to that kind of music that you're talking about. Now it's gang wars. So, like, when somebody from the crew dies, and then it's all that going on. So now you're talking about a community of young men who think that this is just the way how we just live our life. We don't have time to even dwell on, like, pain and hurt. We're just thinking either retaliation, or we're just thinking that we have to just be tough about it. Like, it comes with the territory, you know? So,
2: yeah.
1: So, like, they're not going to talk about grief, you know?
2: They're not going to talk about grief. But the same community 50 years ago were in churches.
1: Right.
2: So the music was coming from a choir, yeah, and the words was coming from a preacher.
1: Yeah.
2: And the book was the scripture. 50 years later, the music is coming from people who are not from your neighborhood, who are not from your culture, who are putting poison into your children's mind. The musicians are acting. They're not really choir directors and altar boys.
1: Yeah.
2: And the content, when it gets into your system,
1: yeah,
2: it creates an attitude and action. So what we're seeing in our community are people who have been shaped and formed by enemies who are programming you to your self-destruction. We don't see this same type of disease showing up in other communities and cultures. They may listen to it for 10 minutes and turn it off and go listen to something else.
1: Yeah, that's enough of that.
2: Right. Yeah. So they use you for a relief or for comedy or for horror. Mm-hmm. But you don't go out after you watch a horror movie and act it out. But we're living in horror movies.
1: In real life.
2: And it's spreading into the middle class communities in America. And what we're discovering, this is not a single mother with two boys. Mm-hmm. This is a boy living in the suburbs with two parents who also have emotional injury, because the parents may be there, but they're not connecting.
1: Yeah.
2: You're not living in a context of faith and hope and morality. You're not still submitting to a God that you worship.
1: Yeah.
2: So you're living in a secular world pretending that you don't need faith, you don't need community, you just got money, you got all the things, mm-hmm. and the parents in these middle-class communities, there were many of them, my friends, are seeing their children no different from the people, like the woman with the kids who didn't have a daddy. Mm. So we're seeing a lot of those Cosby kids winding up in jail and on the street and failing out of school, and we're wondering what happened to our middle class.
1: Yeah.
2: We're having that problem in Bermuda. Parents who say, I put you in school, I did this for you, and you're not doing no better than the other guy.
1: Yeah, that's how you're turning out. No different.
2: That's how you're turning out. Right. Yeah. So we're being formed and shaped by something, and we don't think about it.
1: Yeah.
2: And meanwhile, somebody who's looking at your need for attention is sending music, images, content on social media that's hooking you,
1: mm-hmm.
2: and not just hooking you, but shaping you into an image that's going to be self-destructive.
1: And it's unfortunate, because we have changed
3: So see how you talk about like how impactful the church was at one point, and how people have strayed away from it. I feel like now what church looks like, they are conforming to like today's time. So the preacher now doesn't have to wear a suit. He could dress just like how me and you are right now because he's thinking to relate, to bring people in, right? And I feel like that's okay, but I still feel like it's good to keep standards because that's how we elevate. Because if you wear an Adidas tracksuit every day and then, you know, you're trying to walk the walk and talk the talk, but like you're doing it in a way that Ryan can relate to because Ryan is, you know, not a church-going guy and I'm trying to reach him. I feel like that doesn't help because now you're not giving me something to reach. You're just trying to be on the same level as me, but just talk a bit more different. Yeah, like
2: so. You're saying that the church is compromised.
3: Very much. Some, not all.
2: Yeah, no, but that's real talk.
3: And I would say compromise because you have some. Ooh, I know I should say this, but you got some that support groups that are not righteous.
2: Okay, that's your viewpoint. You know, you have a right to have a viewpoint. You shouldn't be counseled or self-editing because someone else has got more money and then they're going to pull your mortgage. Yeah, look at what's happened. Listen, you can't tell your truth. You're biting your tongue. Cat's got your tongue.
3: Yeah, man.
2: Tell your truth. You're not talking about a person. You're talking about a principle. The Bible has principles.
3: Yeah.
2: So, and you're saying there are churches that are compromising these principles because, as you see it.
3: Yeah, because a lot of these churches now becoming institutionalized. And they're not standing on righteousness because they're thinking that, you know, we have to oblige to the people somehow, some way, so we could keep on getting more people coming in. So we do things like we support groups that, you know, that are not even righteous. You know, they're supporting groups that just go against the plan of God's plan. Yeah. Like they clearly go against God's plan, but churches are saying, oh, well, you know, we will support these groups, no judgment. So it's like
0: inclusive.
3: Yeah. So it's
2: because it's dangerous.
3: Right.
2: Previously, it was dangerous as a black person to say, I'm going to vote a certain way. It was literally dangerous.
3: Yeah.
2: It can affect your voting, your mortgage. It can affect your livelihood. Because people who have power who are not from your community in Bermuda, that would be, they call it the establishment and just different things like that.
3: Yeah.
2: It compromised your courage. Mm-hmm. It violated your voice. Mm-hmm. It strangled your strength.
3: Yeah.
2: And so we became hunch man.
3: Yeah.
2: And now the tide has turned. The Europeans who are promoting liberal principles, and not because these are bad people, I think they are fighting for rights for human beings. Mm-hmm. And sometimes we get it mixed up. Because they're fighting for rights, they as a person are not wrong. Mm-hmm. You may not agree with certain the practices, but we must defend the principle of freedom.
3: Right. Completely.
2: But you should not also shut down your practices. You know, if you don't think that lifestyle is righteous, you should be able to say that. You're free to say that. Mm-hmm. But they as people have a right to exist and to fight and speak and live without being shut down. It's like the unvaccinated.
3: Yeah.
2: You know, if you are unvaccinated, you know, this people would violating you. Mm-hmm. That's not right.
3: Yeah, well, geez, some COVID already. Well, COVID brought a lot of segregation. You know, it was, if you took it, then you're on that side. If you didn't take it, then, you know, so that...
2: So freedoms are always in a public environment. Freedoms are always a kind of fought over. And so when you're talking about special interest groups that have values that are not consistent with the Bible, as you understand it, and you feel that those people have shaped the church, and churches are not speaking on those issues, and I respect you on that, but also churches are not speaking out against institutional things like racism. Right, so you may have a church in America now that's saying we want to make America great again, but I think we should address morality.
3: Yeah,
2: but we can't address people, men wearing dresses, without talking about men wearing white hoods that are affecting people who should be able to be free in their neighborhoods.
3: Yeah.
2: So the church is a fragile institution. It's human. It's not perfect.
3: From your perspective, what do you think has happened when it came to the churches, well, to where they wasn't as well? Where did you see the change, if you have seen any change?
2: Well, prophecy predicted that the church will be affected; it will be attacked. The very church, God's redemptive agency, that's to give a picture that God loves and He forgives, but He calls men to righteousness. He's forgiven you for whatever you've done. He's accepted you even when you're unacceptable, but He gives you power to live an obedient, righteous life. That church will be corrupted, and there will be people who will infiltrate the church and compromise the church, because if the church is no longer healing people, then the society gets sick. So I do think that that has happened, but not every church. Go ahead, you have a caller. Good afternoon, Quilla.
4: How you doing, gentlemen?
3: Good afternoon.
4: I've been enjoying this conversation that you guys have been having on this station, and I do appreciate you gentlemen for having it, because these type of conversations, especially in our day and age, they're not even allowed to be having.
3: Yeah.
4: You know, they're not even allowed to have had these conversations, especially not openly, especially not on the airwaves, you know. And
3: State
4: I'm
3: of the Nation.
4: Yeah, and I myself have find myself in a compromising position because of my spiritual and my faith beliefs, because of things that I've said in a public sphere, and I am in a position of what you would say leadership. And I'll say this, you're absolutely right. The Bible does talk about these end times, and the Bible does talk about that the sin of man will become even more egregious towards God. And see, the church is the only institution that is able to deal with the sin problem. It is the only institution on the face of the earth that allows men to connect to the divine, which is God, the true and one living God. Now you have young men as myself that stand on principles of the Word of God, not perfect as no other human is, but I stand on those principles wholeheartedly. And when I stand on those principles, I find myself, like you said, I've almost had to keep myself shut so nobody don't call my mortgage in. Or I find myself even cowering away in a dark closet somewhere, so nobody will attack me openly, verbally, physically, you know.
3: Wow.
4: And you know, I've even had to separate myself from social media because I've been ostracized and I've been ridiculed, called a coon, Uncle Tom, and a house N-word and whatever, you know.
3: Yeah.
4: And so this is even for, you know, being part or having different views than people that look just like me.
3: Yeah.
2: So, you know? So.
4: And I find that in our community, I'm going to say this very frankly and very clearly before I leave, but I find that in our community, unless you agree with how the money is run and who is in control of the dollar, which is, as we see it now, the insurance companies, the banks, those that have a hierarchy in the upper echelon of human society. Mm-hmm. If you don't align with that, which is also in line with the LGBTQ and the synagogue of Satan, and I heard that brother in the background, I know you mentioned Wesley Methodist. I understand exactly what you're talking about, brother, because we have been compromised. Mm-hmm. We cower away from our word of God. Mm-hmm. We don't stand on the principles in which we truly say we believe in.
3: Yeah.
4: And so we have this fear mechanism which the enemy has put over our eyes, a veil of fear of mankind, what they can do to our house, what they can do to our status, what they can do to our reputation, what they can do to our livelihood. Mm. You understand?
3: Yeah, yeah.
4: And that's where I find myself as a young 30-something-year-old black man that I can't even proclaim the gospel without being persecuted.
3: Yeah.
4: Mm-hmm. But that comes with the territory. You can't expect to be a Christian and think you're going to get an easy life talking about you're going to follow the ways of Christ and not be crucified to the flesh.
3: No, we ain't exempted.
4: So, no. So there's two ways to look at it. You either cower away, keep your mouth shut, and like the saying says, if you don't want to do nothing, don't want to be nothing, don't say nothing and keep your mouth closed. Mm-hmm. But if you want to stand on principles of the word of God, you better stand on it wholeheartedly. And that's where I find myself. I'm not compromising no more. And I hope that every single person that's listening to this radio station, even the members, you brothers that's having this conversation, I appreciate you for having it. But we as a people, as a believers, I refuse to compromise my beliefs for politics. I refuse to compromise my beliefs for my family, mm-hmm. friends, enemy. Leaders of this country and leaders of banks and the world, listen to me, beloved. I worship the one and true God. Okay? And I commend you, brothers, for having this conversation, but I also want to encourage those that are believers and have faith not to cower away from your responsibility, and that is to tell the truth. Mm-hmm. Okay? And that's where we have found ourselves, even in this society. It's okay to go out and play cricket now. It's okay to have your football games and everything's cool on a Sunday. But yet we want to talk about our young black man mm-hmm. killing each other. But yet they're not in the church anymore.
3: Yeah.
4: Young brother, they're talking about even a standard. Mm-hmm. You know, I don't want to get too personal, but I follow Bishop Lamb, Vernon George Lamb Sr. at First Church of God. There's a certain standard. Mm-hmm. Okay. That I have learned as a young man that I want to follow. And that's what we need to be emulating. A lot of these giants that we have now, we need to be aware of who is in our midst right now. Mm-hmm. And we need to take leadership from these brothers and get back to the old ways. We don't have to figure out some new technology, figure out some new programmatics. We need to go back to what worked. Mm-hmm. And that was being in the sanctuary on a Sunday before you went to a football game. Before you went to the club, before you went there, you find yourself in the sanctuary.
3: Yeah.
4: Because at least you know that you can have a word from the Lord, man. Mm-hmm.
3: Yeah.
4: And that's what we need in this day and age, is a word from the Lord. Mm-hmm. And the only word you're going to find is in God's word. Mm-hmm. And humans are flawed. We're compromised. Yes, we are compromised. We compromise for a lot of things. But I tell you this wholeheartedly, man. I'm gonna get out you guys' way because you know, I'm not gonna keep you too long. But I did want to say all that I said. But I want to encourage your listeners that if you're a believer, you're gonna come up against stuff that is contrary to the Word of God. Mm-hmm. Whether it be on your job, whether it be in your personal life, whether it be your family, even the personal decisions we make on a daily basis, our thoughts are contrary to the Word of God on a daily basis. But we need to put on that armor.
3: Yeah.
4: That breastplate of righteousness, that helmet of salvation, the sword. We need to take up our armor and we need to put it on a daily basis. Mm-hmm. And not cower away from the enemy. He is coming full force and is coming for our children. Mm-hmm. Young black boys specifically. He's been killing us off since Moses. Killing us off since Jesus. Hey? And it's nothing new under the sun. It's just a same old serpent, new snake skin.
3: Jeez. That's a good way
4: That's
3: to
4: all
3: end
4: it. Is.
3: That's a good way to end it. Yeah.
4: See, I'm not going to keep you too much longer, but God bless you, brothers, for having this conversation,
3: you,
4: man.
3: Appreciate you.
4: All right, man. For y'all brothers be encouraged, man. God bless you.
3: Thank you.
2: Yeah, so I really appreciate his passion. And I think, you know, the principle of freedom to share a different view is what I think we need more to practice and exercise, right? You've expressed your views about the Bible and how it relates to certain people. But we need to be able to allow people who even disagree with us to have some air time about pulling the mortgage or threatening the survival. As long as you're not personally attacking individuals, but you're discussing principles from a source of authority, the scripture, to say, this is how I see it. Because there are many people who have lifestyles that you may not agree with, that they're people who's loved by God. Mm-hmm. They're people who God wants to save and is saving. And they may be in a bad way right now. So sometimes we want to preach about the laws and the standards. And I think we need to. Mm-hmm. But we need to lift up Jesus as the Lord and the standard bearer.
3: Of course.
2: Who can help heal people.
3: And my thing is, imagine, because I think the caller said that he is in a position of authority. And see, you heard the things that is on his mind, right? But he's just one man. Imagine a boatload of men that feel the same way as him, that they have like so many things going on in their lives. They got to feed the children, like all the things that come with just trying to survive. And to tie it back in, these are the things that can bring stress and
2: pressure. Yeah.
3: And these are the things that can affect, you know, man, people as a whole, but man, right, piggybacking off of last week's show, these are the things that can affect man to where now, you know, they're not able to be as effective as we need man to be in today's time.
2: Yeah, so I think you hit the nail on the head. We are a culture that's being attacked, and one of the things, and it's just not just our culture, American culture is being attacked. The globe, you know, so we're under influence of spiritual warfare. If you don't look at it that way, you may attack individuals and instead of looking at the principles that's behind what's happening. And the book of Revelation has been very helpful for me to be able to see that this is preparing for an end time crisis.
3: Yeah.
2: And how do you respond? It's by looking up, not pointing out other people's weaknesses, attacking other people's failures, shutting down other people's voice, but looking up and lifting up the principles by the way you live. Sometimes we're good to preach it and talk it, but can we walk it and live it? And instead of lifting up the law, if we can lift up the life and the love, it has more power than criticism and condemnation, is restoring and healing. And so while we all have different perspectives, I think love conquers all. And lifting up the life of Christ and seeing your own self and your needs and experiencing grace and a second chance, because I am probably the chief of sinners, but I'm so glad that I've got a second chance. You're laughing at me. What are you laughing? No, I mean, you got to see yourself who you are, right?
3: Right.
2: If we walk around and being fake about it.
3: Right. You know, the chief of sinners though?
2: Yeah, because I know me, right? So yeah.
3: What you know I don't know about you, huh?
2: It's what I pray about. My prayer life, right?
3: Yeah.
2: So, and I think it's important to keep yourself in that position, and so it can be encouraging and a welcoming space, a safe place.
3: But you can only be that person if you take accountability, right?
2: Yeah. Because I think you have to really work on yourself, and
3: which is not a destination. It's an everyday thing that you work on, you know.
2: Sure, and I think to the point that the caller was raising, he's in a position of responsibility. He feels he's not able to speak the truth as he understands it,
3: because
2: it's in a secular public space.
3: Right.
2: But what he's feeling is the black culture is being shaped and formed by a larger culture that has more power and influence in teaching your students, setting government policies, creating the culture that we're living in. And before you know it, the things you stand for, it feels like they'll be erased. That's not true. You still have a power of choice. Mm-hmm. And you can choose to live according to the principles of your grandparents and your ancestors and the Word of God. You can choose to seek ye first the kingdom of God and his righteousness. Mm-hmm. And the things that they think they're going to take from you, God's going to add them to you. It's still able to engage in spiritual warfare. The Bible is still there. The Creator is still there. And you still have the power of choice. So the pressure that people are going through, they can choose to eat good food.
3: Yeah.
2: We have that power of choice.
3: Yeah.
2: So we dealt with health, we dealt with history, now we deal with wholeness. So let's talk about some of the wholeness steps we can make, Dr. Menez. Can we give them one thing that persons can do to address the health?
0: Yeah, so just like to bring us back to the topic that we wanted to tackle and we have been tackling, the grief aspect that causes a lot of stress. You lose a loved one. We noticed that this past week, the whole island was grieving, right? So grief is real.
3: Yeah.
0: It can cause stress, and we have to address this. And, you know, in plain language, the body has an alarm system.
3: Yeah.
0: When something is painful, when something is worrisome, frightening, what happens is the alarm is supposed to turn on, help us respond to it, and then settle back down. But when grief stays unprocessed, you're not able to let it out. You're not able to go through all the different aspects of grief until you're able to accept the reality. Then that's when the stress comes in, and the alarms, they basically stay too long. It's blaring. It's telling you.
3: Yeah.
0: And if there's no one to to address that, it can be a problem,
2: Grief can be something that lingers, and if you don't have a safe place, some people do it personally at home. I don't think everybody needs to go to a physical church or an organization to have a connection with the Creator. I think that that came at a point in time. It was the product of Western culture, and before slavery, we weren't going to churches with steeples. We had a faith community that was dealing with a different way. So I don't think we can legislate that everybody's got to go to your church or somebody else's church.
3: Right.
2: I think it is certainly the agency that's used by the Creator now, but many other people feel safer doing it in their own way. And so I don't think we need to be prescriptive about that. I think we need to be descriptive, but we do need to encourage people to restore and be attentive to what's being taken from you.
3: Right.
2: A lot of people say, well, I can do it on my own, but as long as you're doing it. Because the other thing is happening to you too. You're not doing what you want to do. You're doing what's put in front of you. You listen to the music that's put on the radio. You're watching the television program that's put in front of you.
3: Yeah.
2: The scroll that's coming on your phone. You're not choosing it. It's actually choosing you. It's shaping you.
3: Yeah.
2: So people, in a defensive way, want to say, I'm doing my own thing. And I think you should do your own thing, but make sure you're doing whatever you're doing, because it's about being healthy enough and being whole, because the pressure that people are going through is real. And the choices that they make for food affects this. And then, of course, dealing, knowing your history, knowing what has happened, knowing the things that are silencing your voice, finding the courage to speak, finding a community that you can feel safe in. It doesn't have to be somebody's church, but find a safe place that's healthy where you can speak the truth, be transparent, and develop trust.
0: Yeah.
3: And be able to feel safe to be vulnerable.
2: Yeah.
3: I think vulnerability is like so big, because we say things like transparency, things like that, but being vulnerable is when, like, you are able to be you, you know? So when James comes to me and says, hey, well, I know, Ryan, but I'm got six toes, but I ain't told nobody, you know? Like, I want to be able to share this.
2: But I know that I could say that to you because I see you got seven. So what's allowed me to be open, I looked at your sandals. I saw your foot. You got seven toes on your left. So I can talk about my six. And I think this is critical. And we can start a polydactyly club. So you're right. But there was a lot on this show today.
3: Oh, man.
2: And I shouldn't have let everybody know what your foot. So all the girls, I just messed you right up, didn't I? Talk about this Bible up here, talk about this religion. Man.
3: God's got seven tears, bro.
2: So, but it does speak to a very important point.
3: You know,
2: vulnerability comes to creating a place where you see someone else has shared their story. And but that shouldn't be done everywhere with every and anybody.
3: Yeah.
2: And that's what family it should be about, and finding the safe place in your neighborhood. And when that's been changed by outside forces, that pump music into your neighborhood, put symbols in front of you that cause you to have mistrust and destroy each other, you have to take leadership role. And it's not legislating, but certainly on leading by example, that you can be safe, you can be trusted, and then stepping out.
3: And we definitely need examples, and that's why I was saying that, you know, the way how like churches are conforming on to like today's times, it's like, you lot don't have to do that. You know, keep the standard, because, you know, it's like if I go to school, if my teacher is coming wearing sneakers every day, then I'm going to feel like, well, you know, if you're coming to school as my the person I'm learning from, if you're coming wearing jeans and sneakers, then me wearing a uniform is like kind of contrary. Right?
2: It's good to hear you say that, right? It's a contested area and everyone's doing it differently. But we're not realizing that there are people who are deliberately and intentionally destroying the standard.
3: Yeah.
2: But we don't realize that the Western world went through a shift. And what that means is the world was run by religion at one point, and people got tired of it because religion went overboard.
3: Mm-hmm.
2: They started taking people's rights. And the world said, I'm done with that. I'm going to go with science because that's more relatable. I can control it. I can measure it. Only to discover that the science was controlled by scientists who were being paid off by Big Pharma. And so they're only researching things that made money.
3: Yeah.
2: So now science is beginning to lose its favor. Now, both religion was good and science was good. But sometimes when it's been misused and taken, people take advantage of you, people lose trust. People say, I can't be vulnerable to the pastor. Let me be vulnerable to the doctor. The doctor, if it's being controlled by an insurance company or a corporation or a hospital, I can't trust him either. So where do I go? And so this is the real issue. What source of authority can we trust? And I don't think there's one, but we do need to start talking and thinking about it, because there are issues that are not being addressed that create pressure for people.
3: Yeah.
2: And that pressure shows up in the choices that you make. It's found in your history that you need if you find it. But you can become whole as you begin to start looking at places, building relationships with care providers, friends and family, and discussing these issues.
3: Yeah.
2: And this grief thing that Dr. Menez was talking about, it's a big piece that's not going to go away.
3: Yeah.
2: How do I deal with the death and loss? We talked about Kubler-Ross. One of the things was denial. We'll pick up on that again next week. Yeah. How to deal with grief, with the death and dying. Because it's not going to go away. It's going to continue to be a part of us. And as some people say, I don't go to church, fine. But you need to find a safe place to deal with it. Which therapist do I pick? Do I pick a therapist?
3: Yeah.
2: Do I go down to the book club? Do I do it on my own online? These are real issues that people grapple with.
3: Yeah. And, you know, because people are making decisions based on, you know, where they're comfortable, you know. And like I said, my whole thing is that sometimes being comfortable, it doesn't produce growth.
2: Yeah.
3: And because you could be comfortable eating what you want to eat.
2: Mm-hmm.
3: You could be comfortable listening to what you want to listen to. You could be comfortable just doing whatever you do, and you just get the same result every time. So when it comes to bad health, if you keep on being comfortable eating what you eat, and you are comfortable just not exercising and things like that, eventually the result will be bad health.
2: So the hope and the wholeness is sometimes you got to go out of your comfort zone.
3: You have to at times, yeah.
2: Right.
3: For growth.
2: And I definitely can see where people like Dr. Menez and Lifestyle Medicine that address these things, the power to choose. Many of us have become resigned to a place of failure or defeat. Many of us think that if I speak up, the cancel culture people will hurt me. Mm-hmm. If I take a stand for my morals and my principles, I'll be unpopular. But you've got to live with you. When the night comes, 2 o'clock in the morning, you got to live with your resume. Did I make the right choices?
3: Yeah.
2: Did I treat people right? Did I stand for my voice?
3: Yeah.
2: Or did I quietly allow myself to be escorted out of a room that I own?
3: Mm.
2: And it's critically important for us now to wake up and take leadership roles. The John Swans have passed on.
3: Mm-hmm.
2: The other leaders have passed on. We are at a point in time in our country where we must find our voice and make good choices, because other people are depending on us to lead the place better than when we found it. So the state of the nation is in shift, it's in evolution, it's developing.
1: Yep.
2: Today we dealt with pressure and talked about the choices that people made leading to blood pressure and cholesterol. We talked about the history,
3: mm-hmm.
2: things that have happened in the past that have shaped the way we have found ourselves. But we also talked about wholeness, that you can make good choices that are standing on principles. I'm glad that the caller called in. He stood up for his principles, his dignity.
3: Yeah.
2: And sometimes we are fearful, but greater is he that is in me than he that is in the world. And when Daniel stood out there for his choice,
3: mm-hmm.
2: he said, I'm not going to bow to an idol. Mm. Somebody stood up for him.
3: Mm.
2: And he said, I'm not going to compromise. They threw him in a lion's den. Somebody came in a lion's den with him.
3: Mm.
2: And as you stand in your difficult point, like Daniel, take a stand, because there's someone right now in heaven taking a stand for you. You don't have to go to church. No matter where you are, under a tree by yourself, he's standing there for you. We need to reclaim our narrative, the power of our story, to chart a better future.
3: Wow. That was the Indian Nation. I have nothing else to say. That was a great way to conclude everything.
2: Dr. Menez, did you want to share anything with us before we close?
0: Yeah, I just want to emphasize on what you said earlier.
3: Yeah.
0: Education is key when it comes to these things. Yeah. If you feel something that is off physically, emotionally, look for help.
3: Yeah.
0: Get support. Find a place that is safe that you can talk about what is happening with you.
3: Mm-hmm.
0: Don't be afraid.
2: Yeah. Don't be afraid. Next week, we're going to talk about grief and the process of how to process that. And we're going to talk about the increased deaths that we're seeing. Some people have said that they've noticed more people in the obituary, a lot of younger people. What does that mean for our culture and our society as a people? With that being said, I want to thank you for listening, and call in next week if you have any further questions.
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0: 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Let's go! To all my brothers out there.
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1: Yeah. I'm just going to sing this really quick. Woo. I want to sing this song to the Lord. 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
1: Wow! We're gonna do this quick. 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
2: We want to speak life over you today. 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
2: This might be the hardest season you've experienced.
1: I've been there.
2: It hurts.
1: But it won't last.
2: Won't be too long.
0: Won't be too
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0: long.
1: You are.
2: Closer than you think.
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1: It's time now for Spiritual Connotations with host Donald Smith.

A pleasant God evening, Bermuda, and to the wider listening audience from around the world, and to all those that faithfully look forward to this hour, where we proclaim that Lord Jesus, who is Yeshua, is God the Son, sent to earth by God the Father, and guided his people while on earth. My God, the blessed Holy Spirit. It is our custom to open this service in prayer. Won't you pray with me? O blessed Lord, hear my prayer, O Lord, and let my cry come unto you. Hide not your face from me in the day when I am in trouble. Incline your ear unto me. In the day when I call, answer me speedily. This evening, I am asking that you move by your Spirit and use me tonight. Point my fingers to the Scriptures and guide me in this word tonight. Bless the hearers. Bless the listeners. Bless those that struggle with their individual spirituality. Remember the brokenhearted. Breathe afresh on the sick and shut in. And those that are hospitalized here in beautiful Bermuda, touch them. Remember the brothers and sisters who are incarcerated at the Westgate facility, the prison farm, and the co-ed facility. And remember the officers and caretakers in our penal system. Guide them with your special hand in the blessed name of Lord Jesus, who is Yeshua. I ask and pray, and the believer says, Amen. The scripture reading tonight is drawn from the book of Psalm, chapter 106, verse 4, says, Remember me, O Lord. And now here's my reflection moment. I entitled this reflection, Mistaken Identity. Let me give you the story behind what Lord Jesus said. The most fundamental truth of the believer is that Lord Jesus died and rose from the dead. It is the foundation of faith. It is the foundation of the faith, and no doctrine is more important. Jesus told beforehand that he would die on the cross and then rise on the third day. It was hard for the disciples to believe. Who can blame them? But Lord Jesus did rise from the grave, and he appeared 12 times over a 40-day span. Each time he appeared, he did so physically, and each time he was met with astonishment. In one of the earliest appearances, the disciples were so stunned by the sight of the risen Savior, that's Lord Jesus, they assumed they were seeing a ghost. They couldn't believe their eyes. You know, it was Ralph Hudson that made a thought-provoking quip when he said, some things must be believed to be seen. You would know that in today's world, people have been taught to believe only what they can see, only that which can be touched. The problem is that they don't always see the truth. And just like the disciples, their minds can jump to erroneous conclusions, especially if the truth comes unexpectedly. And I can say that the skeptic in people often pushes away what they know to be true. It's something you, listener, have probably experienced. Believing often requires that you comfort previous beliefs and see if they hold up to new truth. Too many are willing to believe in ghosts rather than a risen Savior. Skepticism may cause you to avoid reality because reality makes life-changing demands. Yeshua, Lord Jesus, stands before your heart and your mind right now. Don't try to explain him away, and don't relegate him to the pages of history. See him, embrace him. He is more real than most people can imagine. He is a mighty big God. Blessed Lord, this evening I bring to your throne of grace Earth Angel Queen Lady Sophia Greaves, who is a specialist attorney at law. And in sweet memory of Mom Linda Ann Marie Franks Greaves, Sophia, the fruit
of Queen Mom Linda Marie Greaves, and in honor of Dad, King Franklin Bucky, Big Buck, Frank Buck Sr. Franklin Bucky Greaves, patriarch of the Greaves family. This evening, Sophie and Bucky, you can testify as you do daily by your very presence. And Sophia and you, Buck, are walking, living testimonies on how big our God really is. Blessings to you. The entire service is being dedicated to the sweet and loving memory of Queen Mom Linda Ann Marie Franks Greaves. Job well done, Queen Mom Linda Ann Marie Franks Greaves. All music heard this evening are off the album A Mighty Big God, featuring my dear friend and brother in the Lord, Earth Angel, Saint Honorable Daryl Luster. We serve a mighty big God.

Yeah, we serve a mighty good God, a mighty big God. Baki, Sophia, this whole service belongs to you. The topic and subject tonight, promise, justice, and judgment. He is a mighty big God. My God put the sunshine in the day. He placed the moon to hang so low when you're on the beach at night that you fall in love with him because he is the best thing that ever happened to you. He doesn't need me. I need him every minute of the day. My God is so big, he put the wet in water. My God is so big that he made a black cow produce white milk. My God is so big, he put sour in lemon and gave the leopard on the Serengeti agility, strength, and stamina to kill a gazelle and then climb the tree with the gazelle in his clutches. And the meal is seemingly eaten above ground, where the hyena can only grumble and cry.

Yeah, and may you, listener, to become a believer. He didn't make you to become a Christian. He told Moses, tell the people, Moses, tell the people, be holy. It's not about your religion or your denomination. He said, be holy. Then you could be whatever you want to be. But holy is first and foremost. There it is. He is Almighty, big God. The topic and subject tonight, promise, justice, and judgment with Almighty, big God. Yeah. We're reading from the book of Psalm, chapter 106, commencing at verse 1. And it reads, praise you, the Lord. O give thanks unto the Lord, for he is good, for his mercy endures forever. Now, this psalm predicts with confidence that Christ will establish a just understanding and a gracious government over man, and that he will change the earth, at present a wilderness, is going to change it into a paradise. In view of this, this psalm begins with hallelujah. Praise you, the Lord. Praise is hallelujah. Verse 2. Who can utter the mighty acts of the Lord? Who can show forth all his praise? The answer is that no one can exhaustively analyze, understand, or show the meaning and purpose of divine actions or adequately praise such actions. But the Messiah can, and he will show forth all God's praises. Blessed are they who keep judgment, and he who does righteousness at all times. Now, this verse shows that it shows us that spiritual intelligence will always recognize divine actions and bow to worship because of such actions. Spiritual intelligence also results only from subjection of the mind to the scriptures and from an unvarying life of righteous conduct. Only Jesus Christ could fit this description. Verse 4. Remember me, O Lord, with the favor that you bear unto your people. O visit me with your salvation. The author requests two things. He requests favor and salvation. That I may see the good of your chosen, that I may rejoice in the gladness of your nation, that I may glory with your inheritance. Now, you know, love delights in possession. Yes, it does. Hence the terms, your people, your chosen, your nation, your inheritance. We have sinned with our fathers. We have committed iniquity. We have done wickedly. The nature of evil is seen in the terms sin, iniquity, and wickedness. Our fathers understood not your wonders in Egypt. They remembered not the multitude of your mercies, but provoked him at the sea, even at the Red Sea. Now, Israel did not wish to understand. They still don't, or they still don't, nor take the trouble to study the 10 plagues. She suffered with 10 plagues, nor wish to remember the countless mercies of their great shepherd. You see, 40 hours took Israel out of Egypt, but 40 years did not take Egypt out of Israel. Yes? Yes?

0: Now the Bible says that ye shall receive power after the Holy Ghost have come upon you, but not just to dance or speak in tongues. This is what it's talking about. To get up and tell somebody
1: what the Lord has done.
0: Get up and
2: you gotta get up and tell somebody. What have you spoken? What have you said? What has the Lord done for you? Not telling anybody about Lord Jesus speaks volumes of who you really are. Not telling anybody about Lord Jesus means that you are selfish. You are self-centered.
3: Mm-hmm.
2: Yes, that's you. Yep.
3: Mm-hmm.
2: The topic and subject tonight, promise, justice, and judgment. We're reading from the book of Psalm, chapter 106. We're now at verse 8, and this is what it's saying. Nevertheless, he saved them for his name's sake, that he might make his mighty power to be known. Now, if you would notice, listener, here, God did not save Israel because of their righteousness or morality, but for his name's sake. He rebuked the Red Sea also, and it was dried up. And so he led them through the depths as through the wilderness. Now, the waters that stood up like two walls on both sides of the children of Israel were symbolic of the great weight of sin binding the sinner. When Jesus Christ died at Calvary, I call it Butcher's Hill, when he died at Calvary, he opened a path through that great depth of sin so that all who will may come. You see, the sinner little knows how lost he is, and the Christian little knows how saved he is. But when you become a believer, you know. And he saved them from the hand of him who hated them and redeemed them from the hand of the enemy. The enemy in this case was Egypt, whose sponsor was Satan. Israel could have only been extricated by God. No military force in the world could have carried this out. Only God could, and God did. And the waters covered their enemies. There was not one of them left. As every Egyptian in that army drowned, from the mightiest generals to the lowliest foot soldiers. Likewise, every single enemy of our soul has been defeated at Calvary. Let me say this. I call Calvary Butcher's Hill, where they murdered God the Son, who came to point the way to the cross. For there, you were purchased by the shed blood of the Lamb. Yes, he was slain for your redemption. We are reading from the book of Psalm, chapter 106. We're now at verse 12. It reads, then believed they his works. They sang his praise. Now, when the believer truly knows the Lord, he will sing his praise.

place when he begins to drift, the song will drift as well. They soon forgot his works. They waited not for his counsel. Unfortunately, this fits the modern church as well. And everybody that's breathing is living in a modern world. And God calls you, listener, the church. And you take your church everywhere you take your church. Verse 14. But lusted exceedingly in the wilderness and tempted God in the desert. Doubt can never see God, even when he is in the very midst. Faith always sees God. Yes. Verse 15, it says, and he gave them their requests, but sent leanness into their soul. Israel wanted things, but not Christ. The modern church wants things, but not Christ. Everything but Christ brings leanness. Well, yes, it does. The topic and subject tonight, promise, justice, and judgment. You know, I read a story about a wise king who promised his people that he would protect the good and deal fairly with everyone in his kingdom. One day, a poor farmer's harvest was stolen by a wealthy merchant. Yes? You know what? I tell you what. Let me bring a song in because I got another thought coming up. Let's drop this one down right here.

tonight? Promise, justice, and judgment. Let me continue with the story about a wise king who promised his people that he would protect the good and deal fairly with everyone in the kingdom. As I was saying, one day a poor farmer's harvest was stolen by a wealthy merchant. The farmer cried out for help. The king remembered his promise and called both men before his throne. After hearing the facts, the king discovered that the merchant had indeed stolen the harvest. The king then acted with justice, ordering the merchant to return what he had taken and to compensate the farmer for his loss. But the merchant refused to obey because he rejected the king's fair ruling. The king pronounced judgment, and the merchant was punished according to the law of the land. The people rejoiced, for they saw that the king's promise was true. His justice was fair, and his judgment was righteous. And that's what it's all about. We're reading from Psalm chapter 106. We're now at verse 16. Hear it. It says, "They envied Moses also in the camp, and Aaron the sanctuary of the Lord." The example is found in Numbers chapter 12, chapter 16, and 17. The earth opened and swallowed up Dathan and covered the company of Abiram. When you read Numbers chapter 16, it gives the account of this episode. The warning is clear. And a fire was kindled in their company. The flame burned up the wicked. Man will have Holy Ghost fire, or else they will have the fire of God's judgment. You can take that to your bank. They made a calf in Horeb and worship the molten image. The sacred name of Horeb is given to Sinai so as to heighten the sin of representing the God of glory by a beast that eats grass. Thus they changed their glory into the similitude of an ox that eats grass. This verse portrays the fact that the idol worship of Egypt was still ingrained in the Israelites. Verse 21. They forgot God, their Savior, who had done great things in Egypt. This is speaking of the mighty plagues that God brought upon the Egyptians. Israel forgot that he was their Savior, not man. Man can't save nothing. Man just runs his mouth. Wondrous works in the land of Ham. He did, yeah, and terrible things by the Red Sea. Egypt is referred to here as the descendants of Noah's son, Ham. These passages show the incurable evil of the human heart. Oh, yes, it does. Therefore, he said that he would destroy them now, had not Moses, his chosen, stood before him in the breach to turn away his wrath, lest he should destroy them. You see, none of us would be here, irrespective of past experiences in the Lord, were it not for our heavenly Moses, the Lord Jesus Christ. He turns away the wrath of God from us. His name is Yeshua, and he's more than enough.

0: Jesus and all. He died on the cross in Calvary, Butcher's Hill, for me. Yeah, between two common thieves. And he rose again, as he said he would do. Has he risen in you, listener? The topic and subject tonight, promise, justice, and judgment. We're reading from the book of Psalm, chapter 106, for now, verse 24. It says, yes, they despise the pleasant land. They believe not his word. The cause of all error, sin, failure, wrong direction, incorrect leading, and straying from God is because of failure to believe the Bible. Verse 25. But murmured in their tents and hearken not unto the voice of the Lord. Murmuring and complaining has to be one of the greatest sins in the life of any Christian. Such action always marks faithlessness. Therefore, he lifted up his hand against them to overthrow them in the wilderness. The Lord considered the unbelief of the children of Israel at least as great a sin as making the golden calf. Remember the golden calf? They bowed and worshiped a golden calf. To overthrow their seed also among the nations and to scatter them in the lands. This was done twice. The first time it was the dispersion into Babylon, and the second time it was the destruction of Jerusalem by Titus in AD 70. He was an idol god. That's what he was. They joined themselves unto Baal-perah and ate the sacrifices of the dead. The Baal cults affected and challenged the worship of the Lord throughout Israelite history. Little by little, Israel switched her allegiance from the God of heaven, who was her master and husband, to Baal by referring to him by the same names. The sacrifices of the dead have to do with communicating with the dead. This cannot be done. That's witchcraft. And all such efforts are in the realm of witchcraft. Verse 29. Thus they provoked him to anger with their inventions, and the plague broke in upon them. The word inventions has to do with new ways of committing sin. All sin ultimately invites and will entertain and will plague, whether you're on the eastern seaboard of America, Canada, all over the world. Yes, the world is plagued because of sin. These plagues consist of alcoholism, drug addiction, AIDS, homosexuality, all resulting in untold heartache, suffering, and sorrow for the people. Yes. Then stood up Phinehas and executed judgment, and so the plague was stayed. Men are ever seeking to stop the plague by human means. It is not possible to do so. One thing can stop the plague. That's fidelity to the Bible.
1: Hey, Bermuda and the surrounding areas, and also the Caribbean, Europe, and Africa. My name is Daryl Luster, and I bring you greetings from Jackson, Mississippi, in the United States of America. I want to encourage you to stay tuned right here on Spiritual Connotation for the very best in gospel music on Magic with my good friend, Donald Smith. Don't you dare.

0: minstrel, Earth Angel, King, my dear friend, the Honorable Daryl Luster. The topic and subject tonight, promise, justice, and judgment. We're reading from the book of Psalm, chapter 106, but now at verse 31. Here's what it's saying. And that was counted unto him for righteousness unto all generations forevermore. It was Phinehas. Phinehas became the third high priest. God gave him an everlasting priesthood because of his zeal for righteousness in slaying the rebels. He will be an everlasting priest like all the redeemed who are made kings and priests to reign on earth. They angered him also at the waters of strife, so that it went ill with Moses for their sakes. The children of Israel who did this thing comprise the group who were to go into the promised land. The old unbelieving generation had now died off. So, in fact, the evil heart of unbelief that resided in their fathers resided in them as well. They complained, they murmured, they blamed their plight on Moses. Man's complaints like these are usually senseless because they provoked his spirit. Yeah. So that he spoke unadvisedly with his lips. The sin that Moses committed was in striking the rock the second time. When God had told him, just speak to it. The rock was a type of Christ. You can cross-reference 1 Corinthians chapter 10, verse 4. It had already been previously smitten once, which was a type of Christ dying at Calvary. Cross-reference Exodus chapter 17. Take a look at verses 5, 6, and 7. When Moses smote the rock the second time, in effect, and by symbolism, he was saying that the first smiting of the rock, symbolizing Jesus dying on Calvary, did not suffice for the sins of man. So Christ needed to be sacrificed. Yeah, he needed to be crucified again. This was a grievous sin in the mind of God. They did not destroy. Yeah, they did not destroy the nations concerning whom the Lord commanded them. This speaks of the Jesubites, yeah, or the Jebusites, the Hivites, and others, but were mingled among the heathen and learned their works, as Israel did not come to terms with these idol worshippers. Likewise, we cannot come to terms with the hindrances within our lives. If we do not defeat them, they will defeat us as well. We can only defeat them by looking exclusively to Christ and what he did for us at the cross. You can cross-reference Judges, chapter 3, verses 5 and 6. And they served their idols, which were a snare unto them. These heathen people did not become acclimated to Israel's God, but rather Israel became acclimated to their gods, their little g gods, idols. This is the law of regression. If one rotten apple is placed in a barrel of good apples, the rotten apple does not become healthy as the good apples. The opposite happens, you know that. Yes, they sacrificed their sons and their daughters unto devils and shed innocent blood, even the blood of their sons and of their daughters, whom they sacrificed unto the idols of Canaan, and the land was polluted with blood. Israel sank to the lowest depths of sinful bondage. They actually began to engage in human sacrifice, offering their sons and daughters to these idol gods. Thus they were defiled with their own works and went a-whoring with their own inventions. They went even deeper into sin, actually inventing new ways to sin. Therefore was the wrath of the Lord kindled against his people, insomuch that he abhorred his own inheritance. Because of their deep sin and their refusing to return to him, despite the many warnings, Jesus addressed this as well. Cross-reference Matthew chapter 23, verse 37. Yeah. And he gave them into the hand of the heathen, and they who hated them ruled over them. He did not do so until all avenues of mercy and grace were exhausted. Cross-reference Jeremiah chapter 7, verse 25 and 26. Their enemies also oppressed them, and they were brought into subjection under their hand. When Israel was living for God, her enemies made no headway whatsoever against her. However, when Israel turned away from God, then allowed her enemies to oppress them. That's when God allowed her enemies. Yeah, God would turn your enemies right on you. Yeah, many times he did deliver them, but they provoked him with their counsel and were brought low for their iniquity, all because of sin. Nevertheless, he regarded their affliction when he heard their cry. The Lord answered this as it regards his answer to Solomon. When you cross-reference 2 Chronicles chapter 7, verse 14. And he remembered for them his covenant and repented according to the multitude of his mercies. The Lord was always ready to forgive Israel, and he still is, and deliver them if they would only meet his righteous terms of covenant. Yes, he made them also to be pitied of all those who carried them captives. In other words, God gave Israel favor in the eyes of their captors. Save us, O Lord, our God, and gather us from among the heathen to give thanks unto your holy name and to triumph in your praise. This request and prayer was answered. Yeah, they were answered in regards to the dispersion at Babylon. It has not been answered concerning their dispersion in AD 70, because Israel, since the crucifixion of Christ, has not truly repented. They will at the second coming. Oh, Israel's going to repent. Blessed be the Lord God of Israel from everlasting to everlasting, and let all the people say amen. Praise you, the Lord. This book closes with the expected amen. Yes, but the repeated amen is changed to hallelujah here. Yes, this harmonizes with the theme of the book. Amen expresses the desire that the wilderness journey should end and the kingdom should be established. Hallelujah joyfully announces the gratification of both desires. Yeah, you know, I was reading a book one time and I remember it was Dennis Kimbrough that said, it is never too late to start living a new life. And I know of a homegrown man. In fact, he is a homeboy from around the way, by way of Jerusalem. We talk about him all the time. His name is Yeshua. Some say Lord Jesus. You see, I've been around for a minute, and I can attest that a man who works 5 days a week, buys a little food and some liquor for the weekend, and relaxes half drunk in his easy chair, proclaims to his family, this is the life. A youth who forsakes his schooling so that he may work full time to buy a fancy car and experience life in the fast lane, declares to his friends and buddies, this is the life. The middle class couple who moves into their condo and spends all their time chasing cheap thrills and momentary highs, from infidelity to drugs, proclaim over cocktails, this is the life. And I sincerely wonder if this is the life of which Yeshua speaks. That's Lord Jesus. He speaks, can life be lived, really lived, apart from some task, some duty, some great purpose that strengthens the soul and glorifies the Creator? Is a person really living when he or she has no purpose in life other than eating and drinking and wearing the latest clothes and being seen with the right people? So-called right people. I know that image is everything, and one should obey their thirst. The inner thirst is more of Lord Jesus. Yeshua is his divinely appointed name. You know, a wise man said, we live in deeds, not years, in thoughts, not breaths, in feelings, not in figures on a dial. It's not just cell phone. Character cannot be purchased, bargained for, or inherited. It must be homegrown. And I know a homeboy, yeah, from around the way of Jerusalem. Every country has a Jerusalem. You're so smart, you didn't know that. Do you talk to your children like that? Do you talk to your grandchildren like that? You don't? Perhaps you need a little assistance. Keep listening for the host of Spiritual Connotations Church Radio Service was at the altar before he was born. You missed it, and some got it.
1: I was on my way home from the road one Monday morning when I received a call on my cell phone. I was notified that one of the mothers of our church had taken a turn for the worse and was hospitalized. The prognosis didn't look good at all. In fact, they said unless God intervened, he probably wouldn't last through the night. So I drove straight to the hospital and found most of the family members already there. One of the family members told me that that old mother was going in and out of consciousness, and each time she'd come to, she would say something to the family. While I was there, she came to and began to look around and said, "I don't want y'all to worry about me, for I've lived a long and a good life, and now I'm going to a better place, a place where there'll be no more sickness, no more death." And as she began to close her eyes for what looked like might be the last time, she said,

0: is not going
1: next time I open up my eyes when the Lord calls me, I'll be standing at the foot of the throne. Let me say this for those believers that have placed their faith in the Lord. Jesus Christ, Yahshua, they, the believer, have this hope based on Scripture. This hope echoes beautifully. After I die, the next time I open my eyes, I will be at the foot of the throne. As a believer, the Bible gives me confidence that to depart this life is to be with the Lord. For we are reminded to be absent from the body, that's no more living in the flesh. To be absent from the body is to be present with the Lord. Whether one understands the period after death as an immediate conscious presence with Christ or emphasizes the future resurrection at Christ's return, the believer, is that you? The believer hopes it is the same, yeah? Our final destiny is to be with the Lord forever, and I am assured by this word of God that when I close my eyes in death, by God's grace and unmerited favor, the next thing I know, when I open my eyes, I will be in the glorious presence of Yahshua, my Lord and eternal Savior. I shall stand before his throne. I will worship him and behold his face forever. That's my blessed hope. And I will be with him forever, never ever to be separated from him again. This is the fulfillment of God's promise to all who belong to Yahshua. Lord Jesus, who said, I and I go to prepare a place for you, that where I am, there you may be also. And in your presence, Lord, is the fullness of joy. And at your right hand are pleasures forevermore. There it is.

things always look better in the morning when the morning comes. Yes, let us close out this service. I invite you to touch someone, hold someone's hand, squeeze their hand, and if you are alone, put your hands together and let's agree with the spoken word. Take your wife by the hand. Perhaps you have not performed such an act for such a long time. Tonight is catch up. Blessed Lord, God Almighty, in the precious name of Lord Jesus, we thank you for your unfailing promises, your perfect justice, and your righteous judgment. Lord, you are a mighty and sovereign God, faithful in all your ways. As we leave this gathering, help us to trust your promises, walk in righteousness, and live each day with reverence before you. Father, remind us that you are a mighty big God, and you do exceedingly and abundantly above all we can ask or think. Give us boldness to tell somebody about your goodness, your mercy, and your saving grace. When others ask, "Who are you?" may we gladly testify, "My God is a mighty big God." That's what he is to me. Lord, when we feel weak, discouraged, or burdened, help us remember that he's more than enough. In moments of trial and testing, hear our cry as we pray. Lord, remember me and keep us steadfast in the faith. Open our spiritual eyes to see your truth, your justice, and your will. May our prayer always be, "Next time I open my eyes, that we may discern good from evil, and by walking in the light of Christ." And blessed Lord, I ask that you keep us safe throughout this week. Guide us and protect us against dangers seen and unseen, and keep us wrapped in your security blankets, that no harm and no danger will come near us. We ask these blessings in the mighty, matchless, and magnificent name of Yahshua. Some say, Lord Jesus, who is Alpha, the beginning, and he is Omega, the ending of all life. And the saints of the living God, they are the believers, those them and they that follow the ladder of the word, meaning believe in Christ Jesus with all your heart, obey God's commandments, love God and love your neighbor, walk in faith, humility, and holiness, forgive others as God has forgiven you. Remain faithful unto the end. May God give us grace to not only know his word, but to live it every day. And the saints of the living God, these are the believer, they will say, amen. I had to-

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0: Well, good evening, Bermuda.
1: As they say, there's an old familiar favorite, actually, that Jesus loves me so, for the Bible tells me so. And so I want to say a special good evening to the entire listening audience. As you know, I am always thankful that you choose to take time out of your Sunday evening to listen in to the program. My goal, of course, is to make sure that we come here as often as we can, because some people are, as we know, they are sick or shut in or just can't get out, and they do use this as a vehicle by which they're able to touch base with the general community. So last week we did take a pause because it was Father's Day. And actually, I will say this, you know, obviously, but I've been a father for more than 25 years now. And it's, you know, for me, at some level, it's a regular day. But I'll smile and say that this year it was different because my son is now at the age whereby he is able, now I'll smile at this, right, whereby he was able to say, well, you know, let's go to dinner, and guess what? I'm going to pay. So for the first time in all these years, I did not have to pay for Father's Day dinner. And my wife pays sometimes, actually, but I don't mind, but it was something different about the fact that he was able to say, let's go. He was able to say, I'm going to pay for it. And he was always able to say, guess what, Daddy, order whatever you like. And so there was no restriction on what I could get. Of course, I was responsible. I'm saying all that to say, though, that it was a different experience to take the time off from the show to go to dinner with my son and my wife. My daughter was away in school. That's why she didn't attend. And, you know, just to do that. And so to all fathers, I do commend you. And I made the point last week that being a father is not actually restricted to gender. There are some mothers that actually act as fathers and do a great job. A friend of mine reminds always that there are some things that a woman cannot teach a man, which is obviously true. But in many circumstances, females are forced into the dual role of being mother and father, and they have to do all those things. And I think from a father's point of view, provide all that's necessary for their child, protection and guidance, all those kind of things. And so just want to make that point that, you know, Father's Day is not just for males. Not as Mother's Day just for females, by the way, because the gender has to do all those things. And so one more time, I want to commend every single person that performs the role of father in anyone's life. And also, of course, it's not restricted to your biological children, because many times uncles play a role, just good role models, businessmen, and whole nine yards. And so I want to commend all them. Clearly, also this week, there was the service for Sir John Swan. You know, lots been said about him. What I would say again is it was amazing that he knew that he was at his end in terms of, you know, getting closer to death, because he told me so. And what he said to me directly was, you know, Anthony, being born is easy, but dying is very difficult, especially if you have time to know it. Like he knew he was taking that time. And then what was amazing to me also is that he took the time to write the letter to Bermuda. And then even as I listened to the funeral service, he even gave direction there. Did not want a state funeral, did not want a national holiday, and he went to the service to actually be 1 hour. And you could imagine, for example, if he didn't say that, it would have been 3 or 4 hours, because yes, so many people had so many things to say about him. And it seems as if almost everybody had a personal experience with him, you know, and so I certainly want to commend him. No one's perfect. He said that also, you know, I'm not perfect, but there is so much that he did. And I'm thankful that we took the time to honor him without any rancor or debate, just honor all that he did. There's, you know, other time where you can talk about, you know, what he didn't do. But for now, I was happy that there was a national positive discussion about all that he did, because he did so much for so many. And for such a long period of time. Most of it was referenced to the fact he was Bermuda's longest serving premier, which is obviously true. And I'll say this, I'll smile too, because when he first became premier, I was a lot younger. But I know that for him, he understood what it was, and he went through a personal transformation. People will not know this, but he wore glasses in one picture, and then slowly but surely, he transitioned away from that. And I know that he took it so seriously that he went overseas, for example, to get lessons or like a personal turnaround, how he spoke, how he presented himself, all those things. And so he was, you know, that full person in that sense. And so, again, I commend the nation, the Bermuda, for taking the time to positively reflect all he did. But on a more personal way, of course, we send condolences to his family yet again, to his immediate and extended family in this instance. And again, before I start, I want to give one other comment in terms of today. There was the accident or collision in terms of on Front Street there as part of the, well, not, and just happened. And so I want to just, again, hopefully encourage those persons who may have videos of it not to share them around. Be respectful of the family at this time and his friends. And again, just, I don't know what to say for the nation again. You know, it's another tragedy that's taken place, unfortunate one, and just be mindful of that. And those who listen to my show regularly know that I always talk about wearing a high-vis vest out early or late because we can't see you. And I say we in terms of I'm driving early or late, and I can't see you dressing all in black. Some people are distracted and otherwise, and so I want us to be careful. And as I was driving up from St. George's today, a few minutes ago, I actually took a video clip because in front of me there were four motorbikes, right? Three of them were operable. One was not. And so the fourth one was being pushed along by someone on the third one with the foot. Totally, totally dangerous. Causing all sorts of issues and delays, but that's what they were doing. And thankfully, I was thinking of this, the person who was pushing with the foot did not slip and get in the wheel and get all twisted up. So yes, it was crazy what they were doing, but I'm thankful that they actually, at least for the part that I saw, they were safe. They were not safe, but they were able to not be injured themselves as they were going through. And so with all those comments, again, listening audience, I am very, very, very, very, very happy today to talk about one of, I called her a healthcare pioneer in Bermuda, and that was without her permission, but I called her the anyway because clearly she has been a pioneer, none other than the person of Dr. Deborah Tuzo. She is, I think, publicly known as an orthodontist. Not I think, I know that. But there is so much more to her than that. And this year, her practice celebrated 35 years. And as I said in my note, it wasn't by accident. It was because she was very determined. And I actually met Dr. Tuzo many years ago. And I was a patient, a client, I guess you call me at that stage, at one stage of my life. But more so, I met her as a business person and as a friend. And again, you know, even at that stage, she was very much open to commentary, open to just doing things differently, very conscious, very cautious, but went on from strength to strength. And so even when I invited her tonight, she was hesitant, saying, Anthony, I'm not sure. But I assured her that this is a show that's a conversation. It's not pre-planned. It really is based upon, you know, whatever said, and then to go from there, expecting that, you know, things will happen. But it's meant to be very, very natural, a very natural discourse. And persons that come on board talk about what they want to talk about. And then listening audience gets a chance to call in to give their comments, their questions, concerns. And I will smile before I finish to say that the one thing that you did is opened up a chat, which was, what I want to say now, it's interesting because even at that stage, you had enough technology, enough technological sense to capture this data. And then all of us, I've not been a patient for like many years. And yet you still have my correct information. You were able to add me in and I was able to see all those comments. And again, I'm going to stop talking now because there's so much to be said. Obviously a Barclay, and then from there, there were so many friends that made comments. And so I trust that some are listening in tonight and will call and talk about what you did positively for them. And I have my wife's niece actually is a dentist now. And you even were a mentor and inspiration to her. And there are many, many others. And so I'm going to stop now and just say to this, Dr. Tuzo, welcome to the show. And the first question always is for people to introduce themselves in the way that they want to be introduced because we know everybody. We think we know everybody, right? But guess what? You tell us how you want to be introduced, and then we'll have a conversation from there. Thank you. Good evening.
0: Well, good evening, Mr. Richardson.
1: My name is Anthony, for sure.
0: Okay, Anthony. I'm Deborah. And good evening, Bermuda. Yeah, I was a bit hesitant about coming on the show because I'm a bit nervous.
1: No,
0: but
1: you're not.
0: I thought that I would, you know, maybe I do have a few words of wisdom to share and impart with the Bermudian public. So I thought, why not? Let's do something different. So here I am.
1: Okay. And so now let's go back almost, well, let's start at the thought of opening your business, right? And then I want you to go back beyond that to the thought of, like, what was the inspiration for you to think through going to dentistry and who wrote there. And of course, I'm aware of you going voluntarily to other, like, Orff Island to donate your services. So let's talk about all those things, and then we'll go from there.
0: Can I start first, with who inspired me?
1: Whatever you choose to do.
0: So I was in school, and in sixth form at this point, and I was trying to decide what I wanted to do. I was enjoying doing English and doing biology, and I thought, what career can I come up with this? And I thought, maybe dentistry. So it just so happened when I came home for my holiday, because I was in boarding school for my sixth form years.
1: Okay.
0: And when I came home for a holiday, my dad had found out from Dr. Stowe that there was a young lady who was in dental school named Dr. Georgetta Manning Cox. Well, Dr. Georgetta Manning at that time. And that she had just completed her first year at Howard University College of Dentistry. So he said, you get on that mobilette and get up there to meet her. And I'm so glad I did, because she was so inspirational and so excited. And this is why it's so important for our young people to be matched with enthusiastic, encouraging mentors, so that they can pretty much see themselves in that position, you know, or at least strive toward that. So she got me fired up. So I went back to school and really put my head down and buckled and got my work done. And then I got very fortunate in that I got accepted to Howard University in the undergraduate section. And they happened to have an accelerated program there, where at the end of your second year or your third year, you could then take apply to go into the dental school. So I worked really, really hard, and I was able to enter the dental school a year early, which saved my folks quite a bit of money. So as a result, in 1979, I got my Bachelor's of Science, and then in 1981, I got my Doctorate of Dental Surgery. After I completed that, I went to Los Angeles in the Compton area to Martin Luther King Hospital, and I worked as a pediatric dental resident there. Well, back in the early 80s, of course, there was a lot of gang violence that was starting to take place.
1: Wow.
0: So there was a lot of trauma that we saw. And even though I was a pediatric dental resident, I had to go down and be in the hospital, in the emergency room, pull coal like everybody else, and just pitching in. Boy, that was eye-opening. But what it did is also boost my confidence. And all of the things that I've been taught at Howard then kind of came to the fore. Probably about, I was there for about maybe 7 months. And then because Martin Luther King Hospital was supported by the county supervisors, they decided that they were no longer going to fund the ambulatory programs. So as a result, that meant that those programs would be finished up prematurely, and my program was for 2 years. In addition to doing the residency at King, I also had to take classes at USC Dental School and at UCLA Dental School. They were willing to support me or have me finish the programs with them, but at that point, I was tired of ducking bullets.
1: Ah, okay. That's amazing.
0: So it just so happened that I got an invitation from Dr. John Kan, who invited me to apply to the Department of Health, the dental section, which I did. And so I came back to Bermuda in mid-January 1982, and then interviewed with the Public Service Commission, et cetera, got approved, and then started working up at Somerset Clinic at the Mangrove Bay. So that was in February 1982. I enjoyed it. Oh my gosh. Pretty much a lot of the things that I had learned at Martin Luther King and at Howard just really equipped me for working out in that isolated area. And back then, you know, a lot of times you may have been the only...

0: senior dental officer position after I relocated to Hamilton Clinic. And in 1984, I got appointed as the acting senior dental officer, and I worked at that job for about 2 years. And I thought maybe to help me do the job even better, perhaps I should apply for a master's in public health. So that's what I did. I applied for a program, a master's in public health at Johns Hopkins University in Maryland. And at the end of that program, I had applied also to Howard University to take part in their orthodontic residency program, because I'd always wanted to do orthodontics.
1: So that was 1986, give or take?
0: So that was 86 for the Hopkins and then 87 for Howard. And so I did get accepted at the Howard's orthodontic program in 1987, and then finished up there in 1989. When I finished up in 1989, I had to give back time to the Department of Health Dental Section, which I was truly happy to do. And so from 89 to 91, I was primarily just working at the health department. Then I opened up my own practice in May 22nd, 1991. And so during the day, I worked at the clinic, and at night, from Monday through Thursday, I worked from about 5:30 p.m. till about, 10:30. And thank God I was blessed with two very wonderful and trusty dental assistants, Mrs. Joanne Fox and Mrs. Joy Smith, and they just hung right in there with me. After about 2 years of doing that, I said, oh, I'm going to kill myself. I need to give something up. So I stopped working full-time at the health department, but then I applied to open up an interceptive orthodontic program at the clinic, and which I did like one day a week, because I saw that there were a significant number of kids that were coming through who had, well, thumb-sucking habits, and they were just sort of reshaping their mouths, etc. So I wanted to, I thought if I get in there and do early intervention, that at least will help improve their smiles and their speech and self-esteem. So I got to do that for about 10 years. Then it was time to give all my time to my practice. So the beautiful thing about working at my practice was not only get an opportunity to improve people's smiles, but also to use it as a platform for bringing in young students. So I would have about two or three high school students that would come in after school, and they did everything from filing, typing, running errands, trimming models. We taught them answering the phone properly, taking good messages. So basically it was about professionalism, time management, and work productivity. So a lot of those young people have gone on to do very, very well. So I'm very pleased. Some of them are in reinsurance, some are educators, some in the dental field itself. So yeah, it was a, I felt that we made a really good contribution in there. Mm. Our kids are so talented, but, you know, we need to show them that discipline is necessary so that they can get the full fulfillment of that talent and reach the full potential of that talent. So that was very rewarding, very rewarding. So after working in my office, I looked up earlier this year and I thought, oh my gosh, it's been 35 years.
1: Yeah, well done, yeah.
0: Quick, hurry. Wow. So yeah, it's been very, very, I had excellent family support in starting up the practice. My parents are right in there. Dad was building this and mom was vacuuming and cleaning that. So yeah, and then, you know, just the support from all of my family and friends, it really helped tremendously. Yeah, so that's my story in a nutshell with my professional.
1: Sure. Well, and I made a note as you were talking, right, that I hope that there's a book somewhere in there, right, that you can, because it's amazing now that there are people that can come and listen to you and ask different questions, and from that they can do a book for

0: you in short order.
1: Wow.
0: And as I was listening to you, it's amazing to me that, like, how your journey went in that, and I'll talk about it some more in a minute, but in that, in essence, rather, in essence, you knew what you wanted to do, you had that passion, and you did it effectively for the first 12, I guess about 10 or 12 years, part-time, at least not full-time, before you launched it fully. And as you just said, one of your reflections on that process is that you're able to help young people. And trust me, that there are very few people that have that as an objective, to help young people. Most people are about themselves. And so again, we definitely commend you. To listen, audience, again, thank you for joining us here on Magic 102.7 on your Sunday evening to have another edition of Insight. And our guest this evening is Dr. Deborah Tuzo. Just a phenomenal person. And you just heard her go through her history, not quite history, but give her story, as she called it. And what I get from that, too, and I want others to appreciate, is that it's about passion, it's about consistency, and it's about dedication and commitment.
1: Mm-hmm.
0: Those things are necessary to achieve your goal. It's not about people giving you everything.
1: Mm-hmm.
0: Yeah. And so let's talk some more. Obviously, there are many things I don't know about you. And as you're talking, you indicated that your training as a doctor, period, allowed you to provide additional services based upon your experience in Compton, right?
1: That's correct.
0: And that was, as we know now, unfortunately, a lot of us reflect that as being a dangerous area, or just how I did the name, evoking violence, right? And I guess from what you said earlier, the good thing is that it taught you, you said self-confidence.
1: It did, a lot.
0: And I smile because, you know, we look at people like you, so polished, so well finished, right? That how could you not have confidence?
1: Well, let me just say this here. It added to my confidence, as I should have said. Always had good self-confidence.
0: Okay.
1: In fact, overconfident, according to some of my report cards. But the thing is that as a clinician, it made me more confident in my ability because of, you know, the amount of trauma. And they're just like assigning you, go, there's, you know, the ambulance is coming, this one, go. But so you just had to get on with it. You know, you're like, no, you got to get on with it.
0: Wow.
1: So, yeah, that's where that confidence
0: is. And that amazing also, because clearly, right, as a patient, it's you are hurt or something's wrong. You're not going to ask about different things. All you want to do is get help. And if you appear, anybody appears and provides help or provides a modicum of help, guess what? You're happy. And so, again, that's very good. And so let's now go back to the beginning. I smiled also, by the way, that your parents said you get on your mobilette. That means you're just riding a bike.
1: Yeah, and it was a fourth-hand mobilette, too.
0: It's okay. It's okay. It worked.
1: It worked for about 6 months, and then
0: That's okay. But it got you
1: when I attempted to decarbonize it myself.
0: Oh, my dear. again. Crazy. So let's go right back for a minute, though. What about actual schooling? You went to school in Bermuda first, and then you went to boarding school?
1: Yeah, so I went to Purvis Primary, and then I attended the Barclay. After I completed the Barclay in 1972, I went to Stoner School in Wiltshire. So my father said to me in later years, the reason why he sent me off to boarding school is because he, as a solo entrepreneur, he was concerned that if anything happened to him, that I, the second child, may not get the exposure that my brother got by going overseas to school.
0: Oh, wow.
1: So he wanted to make sure that I at least got a taste of what it was like to go to school overseas. So if anything should happen to him, then I would have had the taste and then perhaps worked in that direction to go back to school and further myself when things got better. So I thought that was very interesting.
0: Yeah, and you know, it's amazing in that was his motivation.
1: Yeah,
0: in that,
1: yeah.
0: And again, not all of us have the opportunity to plan like that. And to know that, again, he had a goal, which was that he wanted his children to be exposed, and therefore, just in case, his insurance would have been, I may not be around or may not be able to get her to university and pay for it. However, let's give it to her when we can at boarding school. And so,
1: Yeah, and so the good thing is there's about five or six girls that I'm still in contact with, I beg your pardon,
0: yes,
1: via WhatsApp, as a result of going to that boarding school. So, you know, it was really a good and eye-opening experience.
0: Mm-hmm. Mm-hmm. So now, let's talk about the actual experience of the orthodontic once you opened up. Because I do know this, that it wasn't easy, because back in the day, it was a number, well, I would say all these things actually back in the day. First of all, you're female and you're black, and the fact that in the orthodontic field that you chose to come into, it was a very small field. There were not many practitioners. I know one for sure. There may be maybe two. Was there only one? Yeah. And it's almost as if, and I will say these words, it's almost like, who do you think you are pushing your way into my business? Not my business, personal business, but my business in terms of my specialty.
1: Well, actually, he was the welcoming one.
0: Mm-hmm.
1: Which I really appreciated.
0: Yes.
1: He was the welcoming one. I did run up against some resistance, but at Howard, they teach you to forge on, and so I just forged on, and went ahead and put up my sign and got to the practice of orthodontics. I think it was a thing where, when you finish a lot of these residencies, you then can apply to become board certified or mm-hmm. boarded, as they say.
0: Yes.
1: So in orthodontics, at least when I was there, the first requirement this was that you had to graduate from a recognized orthodontic program. The second was that you had to have passed a written exam. It was an 8-hour written exam in orthodontics. Once you pass that, then you head up to 10 years to then do your clinical presentation. The reason why they gave so much time is because orthodontics moves kind of slowly to a large degree, and for the specific requirements and criteria that you had to have. So we had to present like 10 cases. So sometimes you would have like maybe 5 or 6 person for each criteria, because people fall out, people move away, people just don't end up being the best patient for you to present, etc. And so therefore I came back to Bermuda as board eligible. But the certification doesn't come until you complete that third part.
0: Mm-hmm.
1: So that's what the last part that I had to do. But still, I was an orthodontist.
0: Uh-huh.
1: I had been through a recognized program. I had taken the written exams and all. So it's not until you get to practice orthodontics, then you get to finish off the last part.
0: Okay.
1: Yeah.
0: And so you mean, for example, you'd have to take an actual case, like a full case, and present that, so like a patient that started from start to finish and then
1: absolutely
0: the end.
1: And certain criteria, so there's things like class 1, class 2, class 3 classifications that we have, and then children, surgical cases, different things like that. So you had to satisfy all of that criteria.
0: Mm-hmm.
1: And it's challenging because you're doing that work plus you're also trying to make a living.
0: Yes.
1: But yeah, I made it.
0: Okay, all right. And so what we forgot to do, I guess, at the very beginning is talk about what is actual orthodontics. What is it that you do? Because we think we know, but we don't know. So what is it?
1: So basically, it's to some degree dental facial alignment and dental alignment. So sometimes patients may have some disfigurement of the bony area around the mouth, either the top teeth are too far forward or the bottom teeth are too far forward, something along that line, along with crowding and open bites, finger habits, different things like that.
0: Mm-hmm.
1: So basically what orthodontics attempts to do is to try and realign the malalignment of the bony and the dental structures.
0: That's a very professional answer.
1: Realigning
0: something, you see?
1: The bony and dental structures.
0: Okay.
1: Yeah, around the oral cavity area.
0: Okay.
1: Yeah.
0: And for us regular people?
1: Well, basically, you're just trying to line up your jaws
0: and
1: your teeth.
0: Gotcha. And you know what's interesting is you said earlier that when you worked at the clinic, many children, I guess, present themselves with misalignment or unalignment based upon sucking the thumb or sucking the fingers.
1: Yeah, I found a significant number of kids that were still thumb or finger sucking. Mm-hmm.
0: And what's the advice to parents do in terms of, like, when should a parent be quote-unquote concerned that it's going on too long?
1: Yeah, so, I think in the books, in the textbooks, it's probably like 6-7 years old. They feel it's gone too long. But I found with a lot of the young people, they were going through personal changes, household upheavals, mm-hmm. etc. That was their one constant. So I'd say to the parent, listen, just hold off for a little bit.
0: Wow.
1: Just hold off. It'll be all right. Because usually, you know, you had up until, like, as far as I'm concerned, 9, 10, 11 years old, mm-hmm. because the body's still growing.
0: Mm-hmm.
1: You know, you can get in there and correct those things. But to me, you know, let's say parents have busted up or something like that. Now you're going to take my thumb from me, too?
0: Oh.
1: It's too much. Give the child time to settle. So that's what I had found. So, you know, I just kind of did it according on an individual basis,
0: mm-hmm.
1: according to how the children come in. Because I remember when I first came back, I went according to the textbook. I said, yeah, Ma, stop that talking. And the parents were coming in, you know, follow up the next week. And they were all tired and busted because the child just cried and cried and cried. I said, okay, I give up. I understand.
0: Okay.
1: And, you know, wait until the child settles and then maybe we can revisit. But you want to wait until the young person themselves kind of is looking for help.
0: Mm-hmm.
1: Some of them will try and do it on their own. And I found a lot of young people, the first place they stop is at school.
0: Yes, okay.
1: But the minute they get in that door, at home.
0: Okay.
1: Wow.
0: Okay.
1: Fingers in. So then it's a case of trying to separate them from that thumb when they get home, you know. So we just do little things like, you know, keeping a calendar beside the bed, put some aloe on the finger,
0: mm-hmm.
1: a sock, maybe hold your reading book, you know, because theoretically most of the kids read when they're getting ready to go to bed or go to sleep, and hold the book with your the hand that you like to suck the finger on or thumb on. And then, you know, first night, 5 minutes. Okay, success. Next night, 10 minutes. Great.
0: Gotcha, okay.
1: 15 minutes. And, you know, just kind of, and they get to write it on their calendar. And I ask the parent at the end of the week to look and see, you know, how many stars they got or ticks they got.
0: Uh-huh.
1: And maybe an extra scoop of ice cream at the end of the week, you know. No need to go out and get an Xbox or anything
0: exactly
1: like that. Just an extra scoop of ice cream, you know, something like that.
0: Okay.
1: And let everybody know so that the kid, the young person can be encouraged. And, you know, it's a little victory for them. Yeah.
0: But, you know, it's interesting in terms of, don't emphasize too much, that there were the connection between the social upheaval, I'll call it, or dysfunction almost, and the thumb sucking, because clearly we all would find our own ways of satisfaction, I suppose, no matter what our environment is. And again, I just find it surprising might be the wrong word, but it's interesting that is one of the outcomes that you found in terms of many children, I'm guessing you're saying. Now, a lot of them would have gone beyond what is maybe normal, but also had the family trauma. Which speaks to us as parents, then. Be careful
1: of
0: what we do.
1: It seemed to be a great majority of them. Yeah. Then there were some who came from, you know, everything was settled and loving and calm.
0: Mm-hmm.
1: But, you know, the great majority that I was exposed to at the clinic, you know, there was some upheaval.
0: Gotcha. Mm-hmm. And again, you know, that's one of those things, too, whereby we don't like to talk about it much in the Black community or any community for that matter. And it's not a criticism. It's, in this case, hopefully, it's just a information to us as parents or caregivers or guardians to know that there are lots of impacts of our own personal interactions that impact children. We know about mental health, for example, increasing. But again, I think it's just interesting that could be a potential outcome. And so in a family structure, if it's not settled, a child may suck beyond what's normal, which has an impact on their teeth. And then guess what? I can't afford the process of getting them realigned. And so then what do I do? And it can, you said it earlier also, result in lower self-esteem because guess what? My teeth are not straight. That sort of thing. And then, you know, all that comes around myself. Well,
1: yeah, because see, with the thumb sucking, you know, a lot of times they form this anterior open bite. So if we can...
0: What does that mean?
1: So basically the mouth takes the shape of the digit, the thumb in the mouth. Yeah.
0: Okay.
1: So then, you know, the top teeth, the top front teeth and the bottom front teeth don't meet.
0: Okay.
1: So consequently, you end up with this anterior open bite. And a lot of times the tongue is sticking through too, because as a result of having that thumb there, you put the tongue down in a low-lying position. And with the sucking, they're now pushing the cheek muscles, also the buccinator muscles, are now pushing against the upper arch or the maxilla. Yeah. And so you start to get some constriction in there. And so therefore the bite is open, and you also sometimes will have a post-bilateral posterior cross bite.
0: Wow.
1: So you want to get in there and trying to widen that arch, mm-hmm. and then also to try and disgorge the tongue and the thumb habit from going through, so that then the upper jaw, which normally wants to grow downward and forward, mm-hmm. can do so without interference.
0: Wow.
1: And then so a lot of times you may get to close that bite, but it's still the top teeth are still a little too far forward,
0: mm-hmm.
1: but at least that can be addressed with orthodontics versus an anterior open bite. Into adulthood, usually you need to have orthodontics plus orthognathic surgery.
0: Well,
1: so if you can spare them the surgery, then that was the way to go.
0: Again, you know, I may use the wrong word. Amazing is what I'm going to use. It's to know that from what is a relatively normal, frequent occurrence, mm-hmm. that these are the potential consequences of that.
1: Mm-hmm.
0: So how would you compare or comment in terms of people can suck their actual thumb,
1: mm-hmm.
0: or they have the babies have the little nipple things,
1: yes.
0: Pacifier.
1: Yes.
0: So is one better than the other?
1: So they, or they're equally destructive? They had one out a while back that was like an orthodontic nipple,
0: mm-hmm.
1: and you know the it worked, seemed to cause less deformity.
0: Mm-hmm.
1: of the anterior teeth, so that seemed to be the better one. But you know, parents work a long and hard day.
0: Yes, shuts your child up, somebody. Yeah, I got you.
1: And everybody needs to sleep so
0: yes.
1: they can function the next day. So, you know, it's a case where, you know, if that's what soothes the
0: mm-hmm,
1: child,
0: mm-hmm.
1: go for it, you know.
0: Wow.
1: Because, like I said, we can deal with that a little bit later,
0: uh-huh.
1: you know, when they're older and they can kind of understand what's the consequences of you know, mm-hmm. sucking. Here's a picture, something like that. And I don't want my teeth look like that, or something like that, you know.
0: Okay.
1: So this is just what's worked for me.
0: They're fine, yeah.
1: In my hands,
0: uh-huh.
1: with my patients. So,
0: sure.
1: Yeah.
0: Okay. And so now let's go back to what we started with, which is the how you were able to, you know, as a professional person, develop your own clientele, because that's necessary, right? Clearly, you have to have a. You said you did it for. You did not do full time for at least 12 years or so.
1: No. Beg your pardon. So, I graduated in ortho in 89
0: mm-hmm.
1: and went full time for my practice in 1993.
0: Okay.
1: Except for that one day.
0: Yes.
1: Where I worked at the clinic.
0: Okay.
1: Yes,
0: fine.
1: Okay.
0: And so. Speaking of others who will start a business, for example, and actually every business has the same challenge in terms of when you first start, there isn't as many clients or whatever. So how did you address that? How did it actually grow for you to say, okay, guess what, now, everybody, I have my own shingle up, and then people start to come to you, because at that point in time, there was only one other person that did it.
1: So prior to working at my own practice and stuff, and when mm-hmm. I was working in the health department, I got exposed to a lot of different populations.
0: Okay.
1: So I worked in prisons. I worked at St. Brendan's. I worked at the Lefroy House.
0: Okay.
1: And, you know, then you're also out in the schools. So a lot of people kind of know you and your reputation from there. Then, of course, I had the support of a lot of my fellow Howardites.
0: Okay.
1: Who referred, because basically I work on a referral basis. And so a lot of them referred their patients to me.
0: Mm-hmm.
1: And then as things grew, you know, in word of mouth, you still cannot underestimate word of mouth
0: yeah.
1: here in Bermuda.
0: Mm-hmm.
1: And as various people got to know about what it is that we do, and I guess they liked the results. Sometimes my name got mentioned during parties, cocktail parties, and things like that. And,
0: right.
1: And then I remember there was one lady who referred her whole neighborhood to me.
0: Whoa.
1: I was getting these referrals, and everybody seemed to have the similar address except for the number. I'm like, who is this? sitting, and she said, "You get all those referrals?" Mm. And I said, "Yes, yes, thank you very much." You know, so I sent her some flowers.
0: But you know, that's good in terms of people talk about how we're supposed to connect, mm-hmm. and in some cases, even a lot of us, I suppose, are quote unquote shy. And I'm not saying we should do it for a business purpose, but sometimes we don't have that whole connection piece. We don't go around and do different things, and we almost avoid certain situations, not realizing that there can be a benefit, a social benefit further on. You know, I think even going to school, as you know, I did not go to Berkeley, but there is something to say. I went to Academy, I went to Berkeley, I went to this, I went to that, because that alone, 20 years later, makes a difference.
1: Well, it's interesting, you know, because when we were coming up, mm-hmm. we went to Girl Guides, we went to ballet, mm. we went to Sunday school. You got to meet so many different people in addition to, you know, going to high school.
0: Yes.
1: And a lot of times you caught the bus to go to school. You met kids mm-hmm. from so many other different schools on the same route.
0: Yes.
1: So, you know, you just kind of really increased the amount of people that you got to know and mm. you got to be friendly with. So, yeah, that's how things were back in the day.
0: That's good. So, again, to listen, audience, thank you for joining us here on Magic 102.7 on your Sunday evening for another edition of Insight. Our guest tonight is the wonderful, the incredible Dr. Deborah Tuzo, who I keep referring to now as a Bermudian healthcare pioneer in all that she did. She gave us a synopsis of what she did in terms of her inspiration and her qualifications. I keep remembering the Compton experience in terms of you weren't at that point, while you were doing your residency, you were exposed to this whole different environment. It was not, still in the healthcare, but not what you trained for.
1: So unfortunately, things were just so violent at that time. The hospital was just on the other side of a parking lot from mm-hmm. the dorms, because I was staying in residence dorms. And I used to go to the security desk to get a ride across the parking lot to get into the dorm. Mm. And New Year's Eve night, I caught the same security car. And as soon as I got out of the car to go into the dorm mm-hmm. and got on the elevator, while on the elevator, I got on my hands and knees because our building was all glass around it. And there seems to be a tradition, well, at least it was in L.A., mm-hmm. where at midnight, because I was getting off at midnight, people came up with their shotguns and just fired them all.
0: Right? That's good.
1: And I thought, I am not going to be their target. So I got on my hands and knees as soon as the elevator opened on my floor. I think I was on the fourth floor, and walked on my hands and knees till I got to the fire door.
0: Wow.
1: Opened the fire door. Once it closed, then I got up and walked to the rest of the way to my dorm room. I mean, yeah, that's when I said, okay, enough already.
0: Okay.
1: Yeah, so it was really interesting. Okay. But can I just throw in something else, too? So as a result of my time that I had spent at Hopkins, I got to meet a lot of fellow residents who had done international health. Mm-hmm. And that was something that always intrigued me. So, I think it was in 2001, I had the opportunity to meet Dr. and Mrs. Williams, mm-hmm. who headed up AHEAD Inc., which is a charity that was a nonprofit that was set up for Tanzania. They had gone over to Tanzania back in the early 70s, and they were working on vaccination programs and different medical programs, and Mrs. Williams is an educator. Mm-hmm. What they started to do is they went with their four kids. When the kids had to go to high school and things like that, or college, they all came back. Mm-hmm. But they started up this charity or nonprofit called AHEAD Inc.
0: So they actually lived in Tanzania?
1: They actually lived in Tanzania previously, mm-hmm. yeah. And so they would take volunteers down. So I got the opportunity to go along with them because of my interest in international health. And so what an eye-opening experience it was. A lot of the dentists here in Bermuda donated and contributed to the instruments and funds that we took down to Tanzania. And we did everything from extracting teeth, filling teeth, equipping some of the clinics that were down there, because some of them just had a bottle of aspirin.
0: Mm-hmm. That's all you had? Oh.
1: That's all they had. And so working along with, they had some expanded duty dental assistants who were doing a wonderful job considering, mm-hmm. you know, their limited experience, etc. But, you know, we got to send some equipment, give them equipment and do some training with them, etc. And then on subsequent trips, I got to take various different people who were educators, mm-hmm. physicians, in the construction field, some who were some teachers who were in hearing impairment, mm-hmm. and we all got spread out in various different areas to kind of help out with the deficiencies that they had there. One of the things that we found is that the people are not, they're very bright,
0: mm-hmm.
1: they just lack resources, very bright. But lacked the resources. So they worked along with us. And then in 2007 and 2008, Dr. Christopher Johnson, who was the plastic surgeon here,
0: mm-hmm.
1: accompanied me to Tanzania because he also had a project set up in Burundi and helped us with about 10 folks who had cleft lip and cleft palate. And their cleft palate was so bad that when they ate, the food came out of their nose.
0: Wow.
1: So a lot of times mm-hmm. they are, you know, nutritionally deficient. But he got in there and did those repairs for them. And then while we were there, there were some other folks that came in. One lady had her nose bitten off, so he went in and repaired that and replaced that for her.
0: Mm.
1: Another little girl came in and she had this lump on the lower part of her spine,
0: mm-hmm.
1: and so he went in and repaired that for her. So it was a really wonderful and rewarding time that we got to spend, and I got the opportunity to set up ahead Bermuda, so you know we could do our own fundraising, etc. And that was very successful. But we all were working full time, so it started to become a bit of a challenge because mm-hmm. you know, with all the requirements that charities now
0: yes.
1: have to follow in yeah. order to stay mm-hmm. viable and recognized, etc., or certified as it were, it just became a bit too much for mm-hmm. us. But I'm still very much involved with Ahead Inc., and now that they are in their 90s but still working very well with
0: Dr. Williams,
1: yes, they
0: wow.
1: are.
0: Okay.
1: They
0: wow.
1: are amazing.
0: Jeez.
1: But their daughters have taken over. So one is the chief executive, and the other one is the medical director. Plus, you know, their two sons are very supportive also and play a big role. So yeah, it's amazing what they've done, but it certainly made me realize that we are very, very, very lucky on this side mm. here in Bermuda.
0: And that's a good, as I say, segue in terms of in Bermuda, we complain so much about what we don't have, or what doesn't exist. But I always make the point that we don't fully understand our health system is quite good. It's not perfect mm-hmm. by a long shot, for that matter.
1: Mm-hmm.
0: However, we do have access to so much that is we just take for granted. You know, and as you're talking about a cleft lip, for example, you're not going to find them in Bermuda because if it happens, guess what? Surgery right away, if it happens
1: exactly,
0: at all.
1: Exactly, exactly. Yeah. And, you know, that brings me to one point. We really have to take more responsibility for mm-hmm. our own health.
0: Yes.
1: In terms of health prevention.
0: Mm-hmm.
1: Yeah.
0: And on that note, what would you recommend that we'd be doing that maybe we don't do as easily or as often that, you know,
1: well,
0: that can assist?
1: You know, I hope I'm not going to get people upset. But
0: no, but you're not calling names. And so
1: No. But I'm just saying that once upon a time, you know, when we did a little takeout or something, we did it sort of once a week when mom didn't want to cook on a Friday.
0: Oh, not it. Every day, yeah.
1: Saturday now. Yeah. It's pretty much every day.
0: Uh-huh.
1: And the reason why the food tastes so good, you know, because you got all that salt and sugar in it, uh-huh. you know, it enhances the flavor, et cetera, et cetera. So, you know, it's starting to cause us a bit of a problem in terms of our, you know, chronic diseases, incidence of chronic diseases. And right along with that, you know, it's this is why it's so important for us to have good oral hygiene.
0: Mm-hmm.
1: Because there are more recent studies are showing that if you don't have good oral hygiene, that can contribute to the incidence of chronic diseases, things like diabetes, cardiovascular diseases, arthritis, things like that. So it's not just, that's not the only thing, of course. It's lifestyle,
0: mm-hmm.
1: it's food choices. Yeah, and you know, right now Bermuda's got such a beautiful harvest. Oh my goodness.
0: Mm-hmm. Yes, good.
1: The vegetables and fruit are just delicious, you know. So
0: wow.
1: Yeah.
0: And so again, it's interesting if you can go a little bit more in terms of the prevention, would be dealing with our diets, good oral hygiene. Talk a little bit more about how I guess a lack of good oral hygiene can lead to, in these cases sometimes, like diabetes, cardiovascular disease, and those type of things. How does it contribute?
1: So some of the things that that they're looking at is you know, the amount of bacteria that we have in, and if we're not removing the plaque, which contains a lot of the bacteria, then when we're eating sugary things, yeah, now this is in terms of the effect on the teeth, when we're eating sugary things, then it becomes acid, and then you get the acid attack, and that's something that, you know, then eventually it leads to cavities and also to gum disease. Now, one of the things that the health department had was, or I think they still do have it, preventive dental program, where they went out to all of the schools, including the nurseries, and stressed to the young people about the importance of having good oral hygiene and plaque removal, etc. So, you know, when I started in my own practice, once upon a time I would look in the patient's mouth and I'd say, what is all this plaque doing here?
0: Mm-hmm.
1: Should I tell, you know, one of the preventive dental nurses, you know? And they're like, no, don't tell her, I'll do better. Because they just, they had been drilled so much about, you know, making good food choices and brushing their teeth well, you know? But getting to the gum disease, is inflammation, causes inflammation. And they're finding that a lot of that inflammatory response is leading to some of that that association with those diseases. So I don't know exactly the total mechanism of it, but know that it is a contributing factor to the incidence of those diseases.
0: Okay.
1: So there's still more studies being done on it. And there may be some physicians who are listening to this program, or people can ask their physicians to hone in a little bit more on it for them. But that's my understanding.
0: Wow. That's, again, amazing for sure. Again, to the listening audience, we are here on Magic 102.7 on your Sunday evening. Thank you for joining us here on another edition of Insight. Our guest this evening is Dr. Deborah Tuzo, who is a, my words, a Bermudian healthcare pioneer, and telling us a lot of things which I think are, in some respects, they are regular routine that we should be aware of, but they are enlightening. And hopefully what it'll do, it'll raise the person's awareness, all of us, and to help us to do better. And to the listening audience, hold on, caller. You can call in if you choose to do so. The number to dial is 297-1027. We've been going for about an hour now. And again, Dr. Tuzo, like everybody else, they say, I can't do it for 2 hours, but guess what? Time does fly. And so definitely enjoying the conversation. I'll check in a few minutes in terms of any messages that have been sent. But persons are starting to call, and so I'll start to take some calls. Good evening, caller. Welcome to Insight. What's your question or comment?
2: Hey, good evening. It's Dr. Sterling. How are you?
0: I'm doing fine, thanks. A bit of an echo, but go ahead.
1: Good evening, Dr. Darling.
2: I'm here. Let me move out of this room. I'm actually here painting a ceiling. Let me move out of this room. Is this better?
0: It's amazing what we do for ourselves when necessary, when we are motivated to do so.
2: Well, I'm motivated by trying to save some money to pay for my kids' college fund.
1: There you go.
0: I hope my daughter's listening. I got that.
2: Of which my oldest was a patient of Dr. Tuzo. I don't know if she still nicknamed her kids or not.
1: Absolutely, absolutely. Oh, wow. I remember Precious One.
0: Oh, there you go.
2: So you are talking about gum disease and its relation to cardiovascular disease and stuff like that. So it almost was like an invitation to call just the situation.
1: Absolutely.
2: Here.
1: So, thank you.
2: So it basically comes down to seeding into the blood. We know that as you build up bacteria in the mouth, every time you actually get a dental cleaning, you actually shed a lot of that bacteria into your system. And so those who actually have potential issues with their heart, we might actually give them antibiotics beforehand, because a large burden of bacteria, if it's automatically shed, can actually seed the heart and cause problems with the valve. So, you know, when she's talking about just chronic gum disease, you might not have a sudden impulse of a bunch of bacteria, but you're getting this bacteria getting into the body over and over and over and over a period of time, can cause any kind of damage due to inflammation and your body's response to trying to fight this bacteria. So
0: that's interesting. So you're saying you go get a dental cleaning, and then the process, the actual event, I call it, causes lots of bacteria to go into your body, which may be dangerous?
2: It'd be dangerous for a certain population. It's not the majority of people, their immune system will clear. But if you actually have a valve, say like, so those who have replacement heart valves,
0: yes.
2: But some of those will give them, because the valve can easily be a home to bacteria. Bacteria can kind of get on that valve and grow on it, and next thing you know, can cause problems for the heart. Maybe not right away, but later on. So, but if you have unknown heart disease, or, you know, just slow progressive heart disease, then that would be something that we would need to know, so that, you know, when they go to the dentist, they potentially might need to have antibiotics ahead of time.
0: Amazing.
1: Yeah.
0: Okay. Wow. Well, thank you.
2: All right.
0: Appreciate that. Yeah,
2: you're welcome,
0: appreciate it.
2: Sir.
0: All right.
1: Thank you, Dr. Dooley.
2: I'm enjoying the show.
1: Thank you, Dr. Dooley.
2: You're quite welcome. And thank you. Have a great evening.
1: Pleasure. Thank you.
0: Wow.
2: Bye-bye.
0: Thank you.
2: Bye.
0: You know, again, it's for each of people that have their own profession, right? These things are routine. But for those of us that are not part of it, it's like, oh, wow, light bulb going on. And so, yes, to start to be more conscious of ourselves and to understand why there are those that emphasize so much about bacteria, for example. Like, who would have known, except doctors, I suppose, that you could have this impact?
1: Yes.
0: So, okay.
1: Yes. Right. So that's why, you know, it's important to give a good history, mm-hmm. you know, medical history when, you know, you're filling out. Don't just rush through it, because it's important for us to know whether or not you have any heart problems, mm-hmm. center, because like Dr. Doolin said, got to get that prophylactic antibiotic coverage.
0: Wow.
1: Yeah.
0: Okay. Now I'm going to jump around a bit. Oops, sorry. I'm going to jump around a little bit with some of my questions or comments based upon what you had said earlier.
1: Mm-hmm.
0: And one of those was your capacity to, your desire, I suppose, to help others, which came through with you going to Tanzania.
1: Bermuda and Tanzania. Yes.
0: Okay, and see, now you're emphasizing Bermuda. So Let's talk about that, because typically what happens, I believe, is that we don't think about what doctors, when I say doctors, professional people do, almost pro bono, because we think that everybody just wants to make a whole pile of money. So talk to us about how you would manage patients that maybe cannot afford to have your services.
1: In Tanzania?
0: Bermuda.
1: Oh, in Bermuda?
0: Yeah. That's a more broad question. How do you manage the cost of your services? Because it's not inexpensive, correct?
1: Yeah, it is expensive, but mm-hmm. we try our best to keep as many of our costs down so that we don't have to charge quite as much.
0: Mm-hmm.
1: So that's something that I've always tried to do. And it's kind of like on a case-by-case basis,
0: mm-hmm.
1: sometimes. I think we used to do like maybe 10 people a year.
0: Mm-hmm.
1: We would give them some consideration along that line.
0: Uh-huh.
1: But while you're talking about dentists and other folks going out there, helping around the world, quite a large contingent of physicians and dentists went to help out with the Haitian earthquake,
0: mm-hmm.
1: yeah, from Bermuda.
0: Yes.
1: Okay. Yeah. And so there are, you know, a lot of health professionals that are out there trying to share and help out folks pro bono.
0: Mm-hmm.
1: Yeah.
0: Okay. Gotcha.
1: Yeah.
0: And is it a fair question just to ask, broadly speaking, for the cost of an orthodontic treatment mm-hmm. over the lifetime that it takes, what's the ballpark price of that? Or how does it work?
1: So basically, for full, what we call comprehensive treatment, mm-hmm. it can be anywhere from $7,500 to, I've heard, upwards of $9,000.
0: Mm-hmm. Yeah. Okay. And even as those that can see us on Facebook, it's just Dr. Tuzu is almost apologetic with her facial expression, but don't worry about that so much. So it's between 7.5